plummeting. How about our tax dollars funding that Ukraine war? Our inflation through the roof, they wanna pay more. Gay porn is what they into, should I say more? Everybody sleeping with that

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1: Hello, and welcome to North Dakota Family Matters. I'm your host, Mark Joritzma with North Dakota Family Alliance. And today, I want to talk about the 250th anniversary of our country. So 250 years ago, on the 4th of July, 1776, America officially became an independent nation. The Second Continental Congress adopted the Declaration of Independence, and 56 courageous patriots signed their names on a document that immediately condemned them to death for treason against the crown. Just think about that for a moment. In the years that followed, attempts were made to draft some governing documents for this new nation. And we finally settled on the U.S. Constitution, a document built on the fundamental.
2: With SRN News, I'm Mary Rose. The U.S. military says it had struck multiple targets in Iran at President Trump's direction, continuing a string of attacks that have shaken the war's uneasy ceasefire. The military said in a post on X that Iran had a chance to honor the ceasefire agreement but elected not to when its forces attacked a ship near the Strait of Hormuz earlier Saturday. Rescuers in Venezuela are racing against time to find survivors after two massive earthquakes hit the country. The quakes, measuring 7.2 and 7.5, have left at least 1,400 people dead and over 51,000 missing as of Friday. Acting President Delcy Rodriguez says more than 14,000 military and police are on the ground. Aid agencies stress the first 48 hours are crucial for rescue. This is SRN News.
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0: Good evening, everybody. We're all back together again because Ryer and I did an episode on archery, and Dan and Gentry did an episode on walleye. Imagine that.
1: Greatest fish of all time.
0: We're much more diverse, I believe.
1: We catch a lot of different fish. It's just there's a favorite.
0: Yes, but you catch them by accident.
1: Yeah.
2: Then you throw back.
1: Yeah.
0: So I had this idea because we've talked about a whole bunch of different topics throughout the time. But one of the things, because somebody not too long ago just asked me about this. They asked me the question, like, do you hunt like all the time? Is that all you do 365 days a year? My answer was in my head, yes.
1: No.
0: But hunting seasons begin and end. Fishing season doesn't, for the most part. We're blessed in North Dakota because it's year round. Other states that Ryer and I have lived in, that has not been the case, at least for certain species. And so, anyway, tonight we're going to talk about what do you do in the off time, and even for fishing. Because walleye's kind of shut off. There's certain times of the year where, you know, you're probably not all that jazzed up about running out and trying to catch a walleye that's not going to bite or doesn't want to or whatever. You can't find them. Whatever it is.
1: I'll go with that.
0: Yeah. So it's kind of like, you know, what are you doing that off season? And as I was thinking about that, after this person asked me this question, I started thinking about our walk with God, because, you know, if to be really successful, like I guess maybe in Ryer and I's world with deer, we have to do our best to try to know as much about them as possible, because we have, you know, target animals, as you've all heard about, so on and so forth. And so, you know, we got cameras and we do some scouting, and we scout while we're turkey hunting and this and that and the other thing. So, but you have to stay kind of focused on it and be prepared when the season comes. And so I saw it kind of like our walk with God, is that we got to stay focused for the time when the season comes. And so I don't know why. I mean, it just hit me.
1: Yeah.
0: With that, I don't know what you guys think, if you want to add anything to that, but.
1: Oh, we could spend a lot of time on this, man. You know, when you're, you know, there's scripture for just about every situation in your life. But yeah, I couldn't agree with you more. When you hit your rock bottom, that's, God will be there for you and reply to you, but it's so much, you're so much more resilient. You have a support system, you know, going to church, having godly men and women in your life that you can reach out to is such a, blessing when you hit the valleys in life. And when you hit the mountaintops, for somebody to look at you and go, hey, you're kind of being a jerk right now. I don't know what your head is doing, but, you know, like that's huge. Having people that, you know, that
0: steer you back on course.
1: Yeah.
2: Yeah. I was thinking the same thing, and that, like, there's no off season with faith, so to speak, but I was along the same lines as, like, you're kind of like prepping to get through the hard times, because that's really when you kind of have to grind, you know, like we were talking just before we started recording about how life can be a blur, and how things just get away from you and you forget simple stuff and all that. And I think, like, staying focused on your faith through those times helps, it makes it that much, maybe not easier, but more routine to continue focusing on your faith when things get bad. And in some sense, I think it's easier when it's bad, because, like, as lots of people say, there's like some Luke Combs song about it or whatever too, or Jelly Roll, I think is actually who it is, but like going to God when you need help, like that's great, you know, and it's almost more intuitive, to reach out when you're struggling. But like being on those mountaintops, even if you are in a position of like humility, still practicing that of being like, not only am I going to ask for help when I need it, but I'm also going to be grateful for when things are good. So just staying consistent, like you said, just always having focus on the important stuff.
0: Yeah. I mean, it's, I think our, you know, our success in the outdoors is because we spend a lot of time at least thinking about it, if not, you know, actually physically doing something about it. Obviously these two guys spend time fishing all the time, and you've heard about Gentry's prep and the work that he and his buddies do getting ready for a waterfowl hunt. I mean, that's no small task. Cause I've been there with the hours of scouting and driving and trying to, you know, get on the X.
2: Oh,
0: and,
2: yeah.
0: And so,
2: just for somebody else to beat you there half the time.
0: But I mean, that's kind of like our walk, right? I mean, we got to stay focused, and we can't just, which we all do. We get busy with life, and then something slaps us in the face or gets our attention or somebody says something, then you're kind of like, oh yeah. So, I mean, one of the ways that I do it is, you know, every morning on my way to work, I listen to the Bible. That's what I do every morning. Just it's routine. I get in the car, write to the Bible, and that's what I listen to every morning. And so I think that helps me stay focused. And I know I could do better, but I know that that's a big help. And it's kind of like when we're prepping for, you know, deer season or sighting in guns or with the cameras or whatever it might be, we're trying to increase our odds of success by doing that. And so, again, by staying focused on our faith, then we're increasing our odds of success, I guess. So what do you guys do?
2: I think there's something to be said for like setting. Well, this is a response to your question, but
1: I'm looking for a verse
2: that starting with the Bible, like setting the tone for the day, mm-hmm. is like you're kind of putting your head in the right place, even if you're not going to be thinking about like actively thinking about your faith all day long. Because anybody who says that they do is probably like studying theology. And outside of that, I don't understand how you could possibly avoid, to be honest. But I used to have about a 25-minute commute for my old job, and I would pray the rosary when I was on my way because it took me about 15, 20 minutes to go through that. And that was great, but it just reminded me I need to find an alternative because now my commute's like 5 minutes. So I don't have time because it's so – I mean, my job – my office is so close to my house that it's like I could probably bike there about as fast as I could drive there. So, yeah, that's a good thought. I got to think of something new that I can do.
0: Somebody that I just talked to, they listen to the Bible while they're showering.
2: Yeah. I mean,
0: so it's like a 10 minute,
2: right?
0: Something like that. But every day that's what they listen to when they're taking their shower or whatever. And so, yeah, just find something that works and that's and stick to it. I know that with my job, especially when I start getting cocky about how things are going, cutting trees and so on and so forth, I'll just literally just stop and go, Lord, please give me humility.
1: Don't humble me
2: before the tree has to humble me.
0: Before this thing hits the ground. So, and the funny thing, I got to tell you this because this is a cool thing and I wish my brother was listening. So I was getting kind of cocky earlier this week because things were going extremely well and I was dropping trees all day. And so one of the guys on the crew, Dustin, you know him, he takes this little twig and he goes, where are you going with the tree? And I said, right there. And he walks over and he sticks this branch that's probably 3 feet long. He shoves it in the ground and he just points to it. And so I'm like, okay, I'm up for it. And I was, you know, like, basically just prior to him doing that, I was like, God, please bring me down to earth, because this can go wrong, and just give me humility and keep me focused. And so I dropped this cottonwood tree, and literally I thought it drove the stick in the ground. And I was like, yes, you know, and Dustin's like, you were millimeters from hitting, you know, putting it in the ground. It's like, holy cow. So anyway, my brother used to try to drive posts with trees.
1: With trees?
0: Yeah, he's pretty good at it too. So anyway, well, so.
1: Can I share something with you guys real quick? I wasn't.
0: You can do anything you want to.
1: Football. So
3: it's June.
1: Well, I know. So you're giving me a hard time about being on the phone.
0: He's betting
1: so
0: on Mock Draft.
1: I was looking for. So Paul in Philippians talks about being content in all situations. And if you know anybody's story, you know Paul is famously known for, right? I mean, sure, he was blessed beyond measure, but, you know, being thankful after he was beaten and thrown in prison, and prisons aren't, you know, their prisons weren't like our prisons, right? And leading gospel worship, and God rescued him from that situation, right? So having that contentedness in all situations, this is the guy. So in Philippians chapter 4, verse 12, it says, I know how to be abased, and I know how to abound. Everywhere and all things I have learned both to be full and hungry, both to abound and to suffer need. I can do all things through Christ who strengthens me. And I think that's it, man. Everybody, you know, you hear I can do all things through Christ who strengthens me, And that's an amazing life verse. Everybody knows it, but it's stitched together with being content in all situations. And that's where it comes from. It comes from Christ and the strengths that he gives us. So anyways, great. Great take. I like that.
0: So, youngest of the crew. Are you scouting ducks right now?
3: No.
0: Do you know what the duck numbers are?
3: Yeah, I do actually.
2: Down, right?
0: Depends on the species.
3: Most of them are down, yeah. Pintails up, mallards up slightly, and green wings are up.
0: But they're all down to the long-term average, though, right?
3: Yeah, the average number, or the overall number, I should say, of ducks this year is down. I think it's like 8%.
1: Where do you look this up?
0: If you subscribe to North Dakota Game and Fish.
3: I saw it on Instagram.
0: You'll get the emails.
1: I did.
0: And you can watch their podcast, too, because I talked about it on there, too.
1: I have applied to those for our younger listeners. The only time that I've ever applied, and not that I have anything against the Game and Fish, but the only time I've signed up for notifications is when my kids needed to get signed up for hunter safety.
3: I remember this.
1: Because those classes fill up like that. I mean, it's stupid how fast they fill up. Like within an hour, you know, and they're out at the game. So anyways, they have this notification set. Like one time, you need their social security number. And so I texted my, you know, I don't know their. So I texted my wife and my work, hey, what's their social security number? And by the time I got it, it was like 10 minutes later, the class was full. And I was like, are you kidding me? So for those of you out there that if you have those 10, 11, 12 year olds that are wanting to get your hunter safety, the Game and Fish has alerts that you can sign up for. And it's almost mandatory, because if you think you're going to go and sign up for a class, at least in Bismarck, and get into it, it's not going to happen.
0: I think North Dakota Game and Fish does a good job, because I probably get an email a week.
1: Yeah.
0: So you're not getting bombarded, inundated with stuff. You
1: know. What are some examples other than...

0: And I don't usually act on it unless it's the draw results ones. Then I'm like, drop everything in that moment and I go look.
1: Isn't that such a great feeling?
0: Well, you know.
2: It's like Christmas for...
3: Until you don't pull it. And then
2: it, right. Yeah.
0: It's a little but, bit...
2: Yeah. You don't know what you're going to get.
0: Yeah.
4: No, yeah. I actually think I get the text too because then it makes me go... But the emails are good because some of them will have like four subjects in them.
2: Oh, yeah.
4: You know, and they're... little blurbs, but you can click to read more if you want to. So it's just, you know, like a 30-second read.
2: Yeah.
4: And then if it's something you're interested in, then you can go read more. They'll notify you of a podcast, you know, about a certain subject, like the ducks, the duck numbers one.
2: Now that's obviously pulling from a national survey.
3: No, that's North Dakota.
0: I think
3: North
0: they do Dakota, their own really? Demographic studies.
2: Yeah. Well, I suppose we have the pothole region here, right? So
3: there's North Dakota nesting numbers.
4: That survey.
0: Well, there's your first task for the off season.
4: We're a brood survey.
0: Sign up for your local state agency for notifications. Because I bet every state's got it, something like that by now.
4: Yeah, I used to get buried in New York. So there was too much. It was just like, you know, oh my. You know, it's just like you bought something and, you know, now you're getting a gazillion texts every day. About.
0: Which is kind of fascinating because there's so little out there relative to like the West in terms of like the different species and stuff like that. Like fish is one thing, but in talking about like land animals, you know, the duck species, the big game species, the huntable birds, like all that stuff is significantly less. So you wouldn't think, I mean, there's a lot more people, but you wouldn't think that they would have so much to talk about.
4: Yeah, but remember New York's all rolled, everything's rolled into one, parks, everything all under one umbrella. So you got everything under the sun, whether it was something yours. But North Dakota, it seems, I think they do a really good job.
0: I agree.
4: I really do. Because I think it's just enough. It's informative. You can go get more info if you want to, you know, that type of thing. And it's pertinent information.
0: Right.
3: So is that what you do in the off season? Check your email all the time?
4: No. No, I love the job that I have now because I don't have to spend my day.
0: You probably look at your email once a week now and get by instead of nine times a day.
4: Yeah, that's probably. I look at work email every day, but I get like one or two. Yeah. But other than that. Sure. So, but that's actually a good point because our buddy Michael Epperson, even though somebody told him that the deer lottery was open, he forgot. And so now I got to find out if
3: your second chance.
4: Kurt remember. I know that's what I told him.
0: For does. But,
3: yeah.
0: And depending on the unit, I should say, but I think there's some units where they have actual whitetail buck tags left over on occasion. But most of the time it's just does. But I think the whitetail bucks, if there are any left over, are probably the ones that are generally gone.
4: In the second lottery.
0: In the second lottery that's only available to people that didn't draw their first choice in the first lottery.
4: Oh, I thought that was for people that didn't apply.
0: Maybe it is for people that didn't apply.
4: I thought the second lottery was for... I'd have to look that up.
0: Yeah.
4: I know it was people that didn't apply, so then they got a chance.
0: Yeah, so I don't know. Maybe another thing, if you don't want to sign up for the notifications, or you do, and you like to be organized, you know, make a calendar. Because usually they have those dates posted pretty far in advance, so you can put in, like, your opening dates for antelope and for, you know, your deer, elk, moose, sheep, whatever it may be, in your calendar, so then you don't have to rely on the notifications. If you are in a state like New York where it's just, you know, there's too much, you probably would miss it because there's so many things that they're throwing at you. But I think that's the nice part about North Dakota, like you said, is that it's not so much that you miss the important stuff, you know.
4: Yeah, because they don't bury you.
0: Right.
4: Yeah.
0: Another thing I wanted to say is we always talk about this walk with God, and that's like the verbiage that we use. And I think it's a good word choice because it's like always moving forward, you know, because it's just with

0: time. But in the off season, you should always keep walking. Like, don't slow down. This goes back to the fitness episode a little bit, but like just staying in shape, like your cardiovascular health. I mean, if you're the type of person that spends most of your time in the vehicle, then it's probably not as important to you. But even if you do, like, just general life health, your ability to hunt will be much greater. Your hunting lifespan, if you will be much greater with that. At the very least, the cardiovascular fitness. It'll be more pleasant.
1: Yeah.
2: When you,
3: he's training for a marathon, so I'm in trouble this fall. Because he's going to be like, gone. Yep, I'll catch up with you later today.
0: I have thought about that. Not specifically in running circles around you, but like, you, I'm looking forward to seeing how I feel like hiking around. Because my training's been running. I haven't really been hiking. And I'm sure it'll translate just because of the cardiovascular fitness, like I said. But I'm interested to see, like, how that's going to feel. Because I'm not putting weight on my back either. Not that I'm really concerned about that because I'm young and whatnot. But, like, definitely, I've been training for 14 weeks. So I've made noticeable gains in, like, my, you know, again, cardiovascular fitness.
3: Well, if you put 50 pounds on your back and run, wouldn't that make you like a lot faster when you don't have the 50 pounds on your back?
0: Probably. However, my concern with that is injury, because the number of miles that I'm putting on, like if I was rucking the whole time, there would be a lot higher chance that I would hurt myself.
1: Wow. You know what have I mean? You seen people do that? This is a side note. This is the thing now. I don't know about 50 pounds, but all those weight packs and stuff like that. And yeah, it just looks painful. You know,
3: I do it. Like,
1: but no, these are people like run. Like,
0: that's not like hiking, the military like ruck.
1: Yeah. Yeah.
0: Exactly. Yeah, 'cause I think the standards, depending on what branch and what like, job and whatnot, change. But the one that I've seen is like a 2.5 hour ruck with, I think it's like,
3: defined 50 rock.
0: Pounds. Well, but the pace, like you have to finish 12 miles in 2.5 hours.
3: No, what's the definition of rock?
0: Moving with weight.
3: Oh, okay.
0: That's my understanding.
3: I move with weight every day.
0: Well, I mean, on top of your body weight.
4: Added weight.
0: I think maybe it's 3 hours for civilians and 2.5 for like active members or something like that. I've looked at some of it, but I mean, you're moving. Like you can't just like mosey and finish 12 miles in 2.5 hours. With, you know, 45 or 60 pounds or whatever it is on your back.
3: And don't those, you're talking about like weight vest.
1: Right? Yeah, correct.
3: But that has the weight like distributed evenly over your body and straight down. You know, the force is pulling straight down.
1: I
3: think
1: I would rather have it all in my back than on my lungs, you know, on my, anyways. Yeah.
0: Generally with a ruck, it's on like a backpack.
1: Yeah.
0: Weight vests are, they're popular. But like there's a company, I don't remember what it's called, but it's like something, the word ruck is like in the name and they make like these specific packs that are meant for rucking. And they have like these rectangular plates that go in the back. So they're really low profile, but it's a similar like fit to like what a hunting pack would be. At least it appears to be. And you can like buy different weights of the plates and like stack them on each other and whatnot. But it's not like some big backpack that you got to put dumbbells in or sandbags or whatever. It's like this, it's like a laptop bag is what it looks like, kind of.
1: Can with
0: like
1: a waist strap. When you're done with it?
0: No.
1: Then that sounds sweet. Well,
0: there you go.
3: Sounds way more
1: comfortable. Hunting is way better.
0: I don't know how you're going to train. Maybe bags of rice. I don't, that's the only thing I can think of that you could still eat.
1: Jerky.
0: Jerky. That would take a lot of jerky. That would be.
3: You'd look like the Michelin 50, man. 50 the Stay Puft Marshmallow Man.
1: The neighborhood dogs would probably love you too.
0: Yeah.
1: Anyways,
0: people would know that you walked by. They'd walk out front and be like, "Oh, jalapeno."
3: That sounds way more comfortable than the 25-pound bags of shot that I put in my pack.
0: Yeah. Yes.
1: Well, there you can do that too. You
0: can't eat that though.
3: No. Can't eat
0: it. I mean, you can. It just hurts the teeth a little.
4: Can't eat anything. Yeah. If you think about it.
0: We've all probably eaten a few pellets here.
1: Yeah.
0: But
3: broken a tooth or two.
0: Yeah.
3: So do you guys do anything in the off season or no?
1: Oh yeah. Well, I mean,
0: besides actively fishing,
1: you know, the obviously target practice, you know, that we've talked about that a little bit, especially, and I need to get the range a lot more. I used to be a lot better shot with my shotgun.
4: It's embarrassing.
1: Close your ears.
4: Embarrassing.
1: Well, this kid, by the time pheasant season comes around, he's got like 12 boxes of shells that I'm paying for through his shotgun. Mm.
0: It's definitely not easier when you're not paying for them.
1: Yeah.
4: Well, no, I am paying for them. I just can't pay for them at the store.
0: Oh,
4: yeah. Because I'm not a teen.
0: Right.
1: Pretty close, though.
4: Not by hunting season.
1: Yeah, that's right.
3: What are you, 17 now?
4: Yeah. Mm-hmm.
3: Barely, right?
4: Birthday was in April, so
3: oh, yeah.
4: 2 months past.
3: Yeah.
1: One more year.
4: Anyways.
3: You going to start buying shells for dad?
0: To pay him back.
1: That would be nice.
4: I pay him back for the ones that he buys me.
1: If I'm honest, he went through, I don't know what you guys, well, I'm not a huge waterfowl hunter, so I had some steel shot from when I was in high school. It was like,
4: the old stuff works better. I'll stand on this. Yeah. It's better shot. Well, I don't know what it is.
1: Now.
4: It is gone. But I did use all of it.
0: At least it got used.
1: Yeah, correct. I mean, it was 25, 30 years old. It's crazy when you say it like that. But
0: one thing I want to get into on that same vein is reloading. We may have touched on this in the past. I don't know much about it. I've done it once. But I have a couple buddies who reload. And I know it takes some money to get into because there's a lot of equipment, especially if you want the nicer stuff, just like anything else, you know. Mm. And to a degree, I mean, you get what you pay for, the higher precisions and things like that. If you really want to get, you know, into the weeds with reloading, like, it helps to have some of the more expensive gear. But that's one thing that I feel like I could kill a lot of time doing in the off season, and would be especially beneficial now, maybe more than ever, because of the prices of ammo. I mean, it's, you know, softened a little bit, I think, since COVID for some things, but like with these tariffs and, you know, the shipping supply chain issues that have been on and off, like, it's there's a lot of question marks labor with anything costs, besides, right, like, your 223 and your 6.5 Creedmoor, and, you know, that stuff's pretty normal, but especially those bigger calibers. I mean, it's like every year it seems like a box of 20 rounds goes up by $5 or something. And it's just, it's painful to go buy, you know, your shells. It's like, I want to buy a box, but then you go to the range and you're like, I don't really want to sling too much lead because I'm going to have to spend another $60 just to cover. And that just gets to me a little bit. Like, not that reloading is especially cheap, but it's definitely cheaper.
3: Force you to go shoot.
0: Yeah, exactly.
3: If you reloaded and made, you know, had a few different loads, you'd be like, or bullets, you'd be like, I gotta go shoot.
0: Right.
3: I gotta go shoot and see.
0: At least it does. At least until you figure out your load, like your recipe. You know, once you get that figured out, you can just crank them out. But like, how nice would it be, like, the guys that just go buy like those ammo crates of 223?
1: Yeah,
0: where you can just go shoot 100 rounds in a day, and like, who cares? Because you've got 10,000 more at home or whatever. Like, not that I would expect to have that many, but it would be nice to have that freedom with the more expensive calibers. Not that I would want to put 100 rounds through a 300 Win Mag in a day, because I would probably be walking in circles after that.
1: Yeah.
0: But I want to get a suppressor, so that would solve that problem. Anyway, reloading. Fletching arrows. I just did some last week.
1: Really?
0: Yeah, that's a fun way to kill time, and a few drinks in the process is always nice. It's relaxing. It can be frustrating, but I kind of see it like reloading. Like, it's be real precise. And my wife was watching me do it for the first time last week, and oddly enough, she said, she's like, because, you know, you're basically using like special super glue to put the veins on, and she's watching me like going real slow, like, you know, kind of like trying to like surgical, like making sure the lines are perfect and the angles and the veins are right and the helical and all this kind of stuff. And she's just like, I think you'd be really good at putting on fake eyelashes. And I was like, I hope I never find out if you're right. But it's fun to, like, for me to get into that real fine tuned stuff. It can be more frustrating, but it's a good way to kill time.
3: Never know. You got a little girl coming.
0: That's true. Mm. That's true.
3: I'm not ruling anything out.
0: Probably have some makeup on me and, you know, all that stuff. But that's all right.
1: That's all right.
0: There'll be a little bit of both because, you know, hopefully she'll want to shoot guns and then it'll be a give and take, you know.
1: Something similar like that with fishing we talked about a little bit, but setting up your rods, you know, restringing your lines and just doing, it's nice to do those things that you don't really have to think about and you can just, you know, to your point, you know, you just put whatever your favorite radio station on, everybody's asleep and you're just kind of in your zone doing your thing. And it's so nice to be able to, when season does come around, you're like, oh yeah, I'm all ready to rock and roll.
0: Right.
1: Right. Versus, oh no, I got 6-year old line on there and I don't know. I tied that knot 4 years ago. I don't have any idea how it's going
0: to
1: go. Or
0: the night before, you're supposed to be up at like 5 a.m. Yeah. I find myself in that situation much too
1: often. Yeah, me too. I'm not saying I do this all the time.
0: Right.
1: Cleaning my guns is one thing I'm going to confess a little bit. I'm terrible at it.
4: He is so bad at it.
1: I'm so bad.
4: And it's so painful.
1: I need to be better. I need to be better. This is one of the reasons why I don't think I would ever want to have... this is the most guns I've ever had in my life. Mostly because I have more hunters now in the house. But we have all these dang rifles and it's like, oh, I got to clean them all.
3: We're pretty good. They get wiped down pretty much every day after you come in from the field. And
0: We're not like taking them apart though.
1: Yeah.
0: Once in a great while, but we just use boar snakes with like spray a little bit of Rem oil on them before you run them through and whenever you're done shooting. And I mean, we really don't have a need to be taking guns apart very often because I mean, if you keep those things well maintained, at least from my perspective, there's like no like copper fouling or dirt or anything you really have to worry about.
3: Yeah.
0: We don't have any rust on any of our guns that we've bought since we started doing that.
3: Boar snakes are amazing. Yeah, you need to get you some.
1: Yeah.
0: Would highly recommend.
1: No, those specific to the caliber.
3: Yes.
0: There's ranges.
3: Well, there's range. Yeah. There's ranges, but shotguns, it would be by gauge.
0: Mm-hmm. Right.
3: And then, you know, I don't know. We got like the 300 mag one is like a 30-06 to...
0: It's your 30 calibers, 30, pretty much. I think it goes up to like a... I don't remember what it is. Like a 300 ultra mag or something like that. I don't know.
1: This is probably the next demo episode we should do.
0: Oh, it's super quick. It'd be a 2-minute episode. It's easier with two people, for sure, because, you know, part of the reason they work is they're very snug. And as they break down over time between the oil and getting used, like you just go get a new one, you know, they're like $20 or something like that. So, I mean, they're going to last you a number of years unless you're shooting constantly and using them constantly, which we don't shoot nearly as much as we should either. But, but yeah, we use those. And I mean, I got my Tika in 2020 and I don't think we've taken that thing apart once. It's been used every season by at least one person and shot me off season. Yeah, take the bolt out.
3: Because there's not much to a bolt action.
1: So. Yeah, that's the sweet thing about a bolt action, right?
0: But the using the boar snakes and taking the bolt out at the end of the season, wiping it down is like, and hitting the outside with all the metal parts with Rem oil, like basically after every day in the field or at the range. I mean, that thing doesn't have a speck on it. Mm-hmm. So
3: if you like, I think, especially shotguns, right? Because waterfowl guns get abused.
0: Right.
4: It's terrible.
3: I don't care.
4: There's so much grain that gets in them. It's so bad.
3: They get wet. They get muddy. They get seeds in them and everything else. Bad. And, you know, if you're shooting, hunting a lot and you look down the barrel and it's just
1: fouled.
3: It's fouled. Yeah. It's gross. And you run that snake through there. Especially if you're doing it pretty regularly, it'll go from just dull, there's grains of powder, unburnt grains of powder in there and stuff, and you run that through, and it's just like looking into that light right there.
0: Hmm. It's sometimes it takes two, passes, but we've never had to do more than two.
3: Yeah, it's amazing.
0: That is.
3: How clean. And if you really look at it and look at the rifling and stuff, you can't see anything in the rifling, like on these rifles and stuff, so... Yeah, I would highly recommend them. I don't know why.
1: Do the boar snake over the, or like the wire brushes?
3: They have a brush on them.
1: Oh, they do?
3: That's yeah, what it starts with.
0: It's basically, there's a cord, like paracord, oh, yeah, with a little metal.
4: We're talking about, about the same things.
0: Like a metal tip on the end that's weighted. Mm-hmm. And then at the end of that cord, it ties into like a braided heavy piece of cloth. And then like, depending on the gauge or caliber or whatever, that one towards the end of the cloth on one side, there's like these very stiff, like brushes, like rings of brushes essentially. And then the rest of it is essentially just more of that cloth, but it looks too big to fit. And that's kind of the way it works, is it's so snug when it comes through there that it's like pigging a pipe. Like it just completely takes pretty much everything out of it. And you don't even really have to clean the snake itself. Like there's probably ways to do that, but we just generally give them a little spritz of REM oil before we run them through, and it just peels everything right out of there. Year after year. They're awesome.
3: Yeah. For the abuse that, especially our deer rifles take, you know, and their age, it's kind of like, you guys hunt.
1: Right. Well, maybe we should, if boar snakes want to sponsor us. That was like a 5-minute commercial right there.
3: I remember when they first came out, you know, it was like, that's kind of cool. I wonder if they actually work, you know, and then talked to some guys that had used them. And, you know, I think at that time I bought one, like a 12 gauge and a 20 gauge just to see, because I was shooting shotgun more than anything. And I was like, wow, that's insane. And it's fast.
1: Yeah,
3: it is. I think it encourages people to clean their gun.
1: Yeah, because
3: it's so fast and easy to do.
0: Yeah, a lot of times we even bring them with to the range, because like in the beginning, you know, when we're doing that last range session before deer season, like we foul the barrel after, so we'll boar snake them and then we'll shoot one more round, just because that first round after cleaning, you know, can get a little wonky sometimes. Kind of like if you adjust your scope, it needs like a round to like set the scope, things like that. But even at the end, like if we're not going to use it for a while, or even sometimes we'll take them with them, like leave them in the truck when we're deer hunting. And at the end of like the season, you know, we'll just run that thing through. And when it gets home, like all we have to do is wipe the exterior down and it's done. We just put them away and don't think about it. I do think they have some for handguns. I've never used those. The only way that I don't shoot them much, but the only way that I've done that is like pulling things apart. Because I think there's just more little cracks and crevices in those things, like pistols specifically, that you probably can't get away with just boar snaking those. Mm-hmm. But like long guns, I mean, anything we've used them on, it's pretty much all you need.
3: Sweet. Yeah, and if you're shooting a semi, obviously you're going to have to
0: dig in
3: a little more to keep that up to par. But when you're shooting a simple gun, then it's not, you know, bolt action especially. I mean, pop the bolt out, clean it up, clean up the action, run a snake through, then you're done. The one thing we haven't talked about is that our families, those members of our families that don't hunt, because when that season comes around, whether it's, you know, deer season or turkey season or the peak of walleye run, you know, that type of thing, spawn, they give up because we're,
1: that's a great, yeah.
3: Right. Cause we're pursuing, you know, and then it is a small period of time, but you know, so I guess, I don't know how to put that. Get some money in the bank before season rolls around and then restock afterwards.
1: Yeah, it goes back to what you're investing in a relationship with our Heavenly Father, right? Whether it's your spouse or, you know, that significant other in your life. I'll never forget this. You're a similar situation, Ryer, many moons ago. I was heading out to deer season and I just felt terrible, but my wife was like, come on, go. You know, you want to just go. And I was driving and on the way out, because I was, you know, it was, you know, like Ella was like one, Eli was two, and Gentry was four or five at the time, you know. I'm just like, well, good luck. And And I called my sister-in-law on the way out, and I was like, hey, I don't care when it is, but sometime after November, right? Like, rail's coming down, right? You know, she lived in the cities then. And yeah, that matters, right? You know, the relationship is give and take, and that's hard, right? You know, when you have those folks at home.
0: Yeah, that's definitely something we haven't covered that I think is important. And I've tried the last couple of years since I've been in kind of the married life situation to make a point to like not say no to a lot of things going into the season, or like before we go to some Utah or Colorado or whatever it might be trip. Like, you know, you want to go to some gathering or function, whatever it might be, that I normally would not be super interested in. Not that I wouldn't usually go, but like I'll try to not only go, but like make a point to like at least express that I'm enjoying myself maybe a little bit more than I would normally try to, just to be like try to show like some preemptive gratitude, you know. I don't know if that's really like if that really impacts much, but it makes me feel a little bit better about going out. It's like I've tried to make an effort to be like a little more present before that time rolls around. I think they call them like hunting widows.
1: Yeah.
0: It's like a common term that these women that basically it's like their husband dies for, you know, the month of November.
3: Well, they have some, don't they have a gathering here in Bismarck or something?
0: They have like it's like a vendor show. Deer hunters,
3: widows, yeah. Or something like that.
0: They do like a vendor show, yeah. Which, speaking of putting money in the bank, you know, that's probably a smart idea before something like that.
4: That's where it all goes.
0: But
3: was not good at that.
0: Yeah.
3: When I was your age, I definitely was not. You know,
0: you didn't really stop hunting though either. Like there wasn't really a specific season at that point that you didn't hunt because you were coon hunting so much.
3: Yeah, I was training dogs right. And stuff, so it was. Yeah, I was not good at that, and I gotten better. Actually, I've gotten a lot better. But I remember one Mother's Day, he'd gone on his first turkey hunt with me. He couldn't use a gun, but he went with me, and we killed a bird, and he wanted to go the next day. And I'm like, there's no way. It's Mother's Day.
1: Yeah.
3: Not even going to ask, nothing. And I'm like, and he's like, can I ask? And I'm like, you go right ahead, but I know what the answer is going to be. He went in, Mom, can we go turkey hunting tomorrow? I think he woke her up because we had.
1: Oh, boy.
4: Matt, start taking notes.
1: Matt, wake him up.
4: Matt told the story before.
3: Oh, I did? Okay, sorry.
4: But, I don't remember how he didn't tell this part.
1: Yeah.
3: Well, I think he woke her up because we'd gotten back. It was the day that we killed a bird, like, off the roost right to us, bang.
4: Yeah, like 30 minutes.
3: Yeah, it was quick. And then he's asking, you know, can we go tomorrow? And I'm like, no, it's Mother's Day. Can I ask? I'm like, you go right ahead. I'm not, and make sure that she knows that I'd not put you up to this. And she was like, yeah, as long as you guys are home by 9.
1: Awesome.
0: We tagged out really early that morning too. And that was the nice part about being out east, was like your hunting spots were close to home, you know, because everything's private land essentially. So you're only hunting on private. It's generally your buddies, people you know, people you live around. So we were like, I think that spot was like 10 minutes from the house or something like that.
3: It was just up on top of the hills, like maybe a mile and a half, so 10 miles away.
0: That helped because it was like, you know, you could go hunt for a couple hours and still be back in time. When now it's like you got to leave, you know, when we're deer hunting, if you have to be back by 8, you need to start walking back at 6.
1: Yeah.
0: Because, you know, you got a 45 minute walk out, and then you have to drive an hour plus back, and depending on the spot you go to. And so that makes it a little more difficult. But I'm pretty sure that Mother's Day, it was his idea, I think. We stopped on the way back that quick little mile, like pulled off into the ditch and like picked some wildflowers and stuff for Mom to like be like, yeah. So we had a turkey and some flowers when we came home, and she was still asleep. So it worked out pretty good. She didn't even hardly know we were gone, but yeah, I mean, kids, spouses, whatever it may be. And I think other thing too is like my wife hunts, and so having

0: and she's not all about it. It's like, she's kind of like, I want to go out just kind of to say that I went out to make me feel like I did, because it's a bit of a family tradition for her family too. And, you know, she obviously wants to shoot her deer or whatever it might be, but it's not like a, I want to hunt the full season just for the fun of it. Like, yeah. I would like to be done the first day kind of thing, which there's nothing wrong with that. But I think that finding a balance between like getting your spouse the opportunities to go out if they're a hunter as well, it can be, that's definitely a challenge in, for me, in terms of like being selfish, you know, cause I'm like, well, I care about this so much. This means so much to me. I know it doesn't mean as much to you, but I have to tell myself like, that's not a reasonable excuse for me to say like, I should go out instead of you for a given day. You know what I mean? It's one thing if she doesn't want to, but like if she wants to get out, like I might have to sacrifice, you know, a couple hunts in order to make sure that she gets her opportunity so I can be home with the kids or whatever. Which I haven't really had to do that, because generally like she'll go up to her extended family's area and they'll hunt up there, and she'll take the kids and the kids will stay with grandma and aunts and uncles and stuff like that. Which we don't have that luxury because we're hunting. I mean, my mom is around, but she's working, and then all of our extended family is a long ways away. So we don't have quite as much flexibility with that on my side, but it's definitely been something that's challenged me, to being like, you know, making sure she gets her opportunities too. It's one thing if we can hunt together, that's always the preferred option. Cause it's not as much about shooting for me. Like if I'm hunting with her, like I want her to, you know, fill her tag. But yeah, it's definitely been humbling to be like, yeah, you know, like I need to make sure that you get your opportunities too, even if that means I have to sacrifice some of mine. So
1: rude awakening for me. Pam was not a hunter, not brought up in a hunting family. She decides she wants to try it, gets into it. We're in Missouri, so she's hunting quite a bit. We don't have kids, so most of the time I go, she's going. And then we have kids. And we're talking about the upcoming weekend and everything. And she's like, well, I'm going on Saturday. And I'm like, well, what about the kids? Yeah. You're staying home. Yeah. So when you wake up in the morning during deer season and I'm nothing against the kids, but you wake up, you start thinking about your decision-making process. Why on earth did I get my wife into this? Because now I'm sitting at home with the kids and she's sitting in the deer stand. Yeah.
2: That's awesome.
1: That was, and I got a call one day. I'm home with, I don't think you were born yet, with Allie. And I get a phone call. Like, I'm like, oh, I get to sleep in. I've been running coon hounds and everything, so I'm not sleeping a whole lot, deer hunting during the day. I get a phone call like 7 a.m., you know, and it's Pam. You need to get down here. There's deer laying everywhere. Because we had a lot of tags. And in Missouri, she went with a buddy of mine, and I think they had four deer down.
2: Holy smokes.
1: And it was like, you need to get down here, you know, type of thing. Yeah. So feed the kid, get her dressed, take her down and
2: put her in the backpack or whatever you got. And
1: well, those places you could drive right to them.
2: Oh, okay.
1: Yeah, because it was all stand hunting and stuff and private land and so on. But yeah. Yeah, that was one of those you start like, would I get myself? Wait a minute.
2: Yeah. Well,
1: something's wrong with this.
2: So you brought this up, and this is what makes hunting a legacy in a family, right? You know, so Gentry, I dumped you up on Grandpa quite a bit.
3: That is very true. I missed probably the biggest deer he's ever shot because he was scared that I was going to make too much noise.
2: Yeah. Well, do you want to kind of like share your perspective there from
3: like that day?
2: Well, from anything, you know, because there's well, I mean, when, you know, he turned 60, Grandpa got that deer. With you both, you guys, right? And just like, obviously, you know, when your boys get a little bit older, right, you know, you can throw them in a vehicle and, you know, all right, we're going to try this. You got to be quiet, you know, and how that goes. But you want to share some of your stories or experiences with Grandpa?
3: Well, I guess I always, first of all, I always grew up around hunting, so it was never like a, I never had to be like introduced to anything, I guess. It was always just kind of like, you know, every fall we go deer hunting, pheasant hunting. My family doesn't waterfowl hunt, so I got into that on my own, but that's a separate story. But no, there were a couple times, especially when I was a little kid, where I remember where my dad would see a deer he wanted to go after, and I would get thrown in the truck with Grandpa back at the house working on the wood fire, stuff like that. And there was one specific time I remember, and it was on a property of my great uncle, just north of my family's land, and my dad. Essentially, it was it's a cattle pond. And then if you go further west, there's kind of a hill. It's a little drop off into these, a lot of trails, essentially. And it's not a big property. It's how many acres would you say?
2: It's probably a half section or something like that. Yeah. It's maybe a little bigger than that, but
3: it's decent size.
2: There's a fair bit of pasture that we just kind of ignore because it's right next to the road. But anyways,
3: if you get to the back corner of it, that's where the trees are and where it's usually where the deer bed. And so, my dad walks up there, lays down on this hill, and it's me and my brother, and I'm probably 9 at the time, I want to say, so my brother's 7, and we're just laying there with him, not really glassing or anything like that, because we didn't care enough. And I shouldn't say we didn't care enough, but neither of us had binoculars.
2: They never had binoculars.
3: No, so we were just laying there waiting for dad to say something, and I see him pick up his binoculars, and he's kind of scanning, and he just stops. And I kind of see him, like, pull the binoculars in closer to his face, and then he just sets them down slowly. And I'm like, what, Dad, what? And he's like, go back to the truck. And I was like, why? He's like, go right now. And I was like, why? He's like, I'm going to go kill this deer, but you can't be with me. So I troop back on over there with my brother, and we sat in that truck for, like, 3 hours with the windows down listening for a gunshot. And then it came, and then I walk up, and it's a split brow tine whitetail. It's like a 6x6. It's crazy. But I missed that.
2: Yeah, that was... Well, I mean, you know, well...
3: I was there for part of it. Wow!
2: What about with, you know, Grandpa's 60th birthday? That was a pretty cool deal.
3: Yeah, that was. So, little side story on my grandpa. His birthday was on Veterans Day. So, every year he had a chance to get his birthday buck. And it wasn't his birthday. It was the weekend after his birthday. But it was, yeah, it was his 60th birthday. So, that had just passed. And I don't even remember where you... Or, no, I do remember where you were. He didn't come with, and essentially it was because, were you hunting or were you just...
2: I was hunting. Yeah. I dumped you with Grandpa.
3: Again.
2: I was out for an evening walk.
3: This might have been like a year before or a year after that story I just told. So me and my brother are still like very young, probably not out of, you know, elementary
2: school.
3: You were
2: younger, yes. Yeah. I was like 3 or 4.
3: Yeah, so like preschool, early elementary school, just for the age range. And we got left with Grandpa again, and... He's he was like, well, do you guys want to go hunting, whatever? And we're like, yeah. And so this was not like an actual hunt. This was just him trying to get us out walking so we weren't like messing around with fire.
2: I'm sure they
3: all the
2: were being nutso in the pickup.
3: Well, no, we weren't even at the pickup. We were just messing around with the campfire for too long, and he finally wanted us to do something. And we're essentially just walking along the top of this cut. This clay butte, essentially, and this really cool pasture, because it's pasture ground, and then if you walk essentially just to the west of this pasture ground, it's a huge clay cut, and it just drops off into essentially kind of like a marsh. There's some cattails, and there's a cattle pond that's maybe like 300 yards south of this patch of cattails. And we're essentially just walking along, and my grandpa's like throwing up his binoculars once every 100 yards, because there's not really supposed to be deer where we're... Well, it's a decent pasture, but in the spot that we were in, nobody finds deer. And we just start glassing, and I actually had a pair of binoculars this time. I don't remember where I got them, funny enough. They weren't mine, I know that.
2: They were probably grandpa's. Anyways.
3: Anyways, and... We end up kneeling at this one point along this clay butte and lay down, and there's this group of whitetails feeding out in the kind of by these cattails, maybe 200, 250 yards from where we're kneeling at. And he's looking, and my grandpa had a grouse tag because it is his land, so he could shoot any legal deer, but he probably wasn't going to shoot one unless it was a buck, just because he didn't really feel like processing meat, and we were going to have enough deer meat in the freezer with everyone else that was hunting. And he started glassing all of them, and I couldn't see that far with my, they were like the mini binoculars, like not the hunting ones, the like tourist ones.
0: Like bird watching.
3: Yeah, they were those ones. And so he looks at all of them and he's like, oh, they're all those. I guess we'll keep going. I'm like, let me see. So I grabbed the nice pair of binoculars and start looking, and I see this deer pick its head up, and I'll never forget this because the sun was setting like directly behind these deer. Basically, they weren't skyline, but they were close enough where you could see the sun in the binoculars. And it was this great orange sunrise, and I see this deer pick its head up, and I see the antlers against the not the sun, but the reflection of the sun, if that makes sense. I don't know how to explain it, but I could see the antlers clearly, and the binoculars back, and I'm like, no, that one's a buck, and I'm this like little 6-year-old kid, so I'm like bouncing up and down. And my grandpa's like, well, what do you guys think? Should I shoot him? This wasn't even a question he should have asked. He knew the answer. I think, I can't remember, grandpa named all of his guns, and I can't remember if he used Miss Maggie or Whomper. Little side story.
2: Yeah.
3: Miss Maggie was a 300 Win Mag that could never hit a deer. I don't know why, because we sighted it every year, and it was dialed every year, but every year it got taken out and it missed a deer, like without fail. It got to the point where every time he took it out, he just wouldn't even expect to kill a deer. And, like, other people shot it and also missed animals. I don't know what it is with that gun. But anyways, he killed the deer. We get down to it, and it's just like, you know those deer that just are big-bodied but not big-antlered? It was one of those deer, and it's, we couldn't get the pickup that close to this deer. So it's essentially my grandpa and two little kids trying to drag this deer out. That's not a small deer.
2: And he just had gotten a 3/4 ton, right? You know, so this thing is, he's got two boys that are not helping.
3: No.
2: So this is the best part of the story, by the way.
3: I don't even know how we got the pickup to be angled like this, but this pickup is at like a 45 degree angle, and we're pushing this deer. Oops. One of us is standing in the truck bed basically doing nothing, and the other one's standing down there with my grandpa pushing this deer into this truck bed. And then once we got it up in there, we had to have one guy pushing it, one guy pulling it, and then another guy shutting the end gate so the deer didn't fall out. Like, that's how steep this truck was. And then we got it out of there somehow. It still surprises me how we didn't have to call my dad.
2: Didn't you have to use ratchet straps?
3: We did use a ratchet. We used one ratchet strap. I forgot about this. Yeah. We wrapped it around, it wasn't even the antler, it was like the midsection of this deer, and started ratcheting this deer up, because this was not a small deer. This is one of the bigger bodied deer I've seen in my life. And maybe it was just because I was a little kid. I don't know, I guess. But it still surprises me that we didn't call my dad or my uncle or...
2: Well, it was either sunrise or sunset.
3: It was sunset.
2: We were all walking. And I guess you could have called, and maybe I should have come over there. But
1: yeah, but the story wouldn't be as good.
2: Yeah,
3: no, that's
0: right.
3: And I remember we got back, and my dad was shocked. Yeah. Shocked to see that there was a deer in the back of this pickup.
2: And it's a decent buck, too. I mean, he's not, it's not, it's not anything to sneeze at, right? You know, it was a good deer. And yeah, that was awesome. That was, I don't, then for some, like, my wife came out and had my daughter with it. My daughter was probably 3. And you talk about just a cool moment, right? You know, like, grandpa's just beaming ear to ear. These boys are like, we helped grandpa shoot a deer, you know? And that was super cool. Then you start processing the deer and all the things. Like, that's the kind of stuff that, I mean, you shoot big deer, that's awesome. But I will never forget that, you know?
3: I think that was probably the deer I learned how to, like, actually process a deer for. Like, obviously, my dad showed me how to do it every time we processed a deer. But I didn't, like... I didn't remember it and actually learn it until that year. Pretty sure.
0: Well, you learned it young,
2: yeah.
0: If that's the case. Because
3: seven years old.
0: Something I like definitely that. Did not have it down.
3: I didn't have all the steps down, but I knew like part of it, I guess. Throughout the next like 3 years, I filled in the rest of it.
0: That is one thing I miss about like the way that, you know, we grew up out east was having the vehicle accessibility to the deer. There's something special about like bringing a deer home whole, you know, and having the family come out and see the deer in the back of the pickup. That was like one of my favorite moments as a kid, like hearing somebody shot a deer, like, I want to get out there and see it.
2: Yeah.
0: It's not quite as satisfying now because like, especially to a kid, you just got these
2: You got a
0: meat bag, yeah. And then you've got like a skull cap, and it's like, man, those are some nice antlers, but like you don't see the deer, like the deer itself. It's harder to appreciate the kill, I guess, as a spectator when you're not able to kind of put the picture in your head. But yeah, I don't know. Those were cool moments. So I can imagine like that having the whole family there was pretty awesome.
2: Yeah, and just the excitement, you know, when you get back and they're trying to tell the story, and you know, Eli, at the time he's like 3 years old, you know, 3 year old stock, right? You know, so he's just
0: very
2: like,
0: familiar.
2: Yeah, exactly. So he's just stumbling over his words, like just you just see the excitement.
0: Oh yeah, on,
2: right.
0: Yeah,
2: yeah. That was awesome. And that's so back to, you know, family, right? You know, getting. Having those experiences with your family is, and to your point, I should be better about that, but sacrificing a hunt, you know, sometimes is, and I know for like, that was one of grandpa's like memories forever. Like he etched it, you know, he etched all their names in the skull plate of that deer and still up at the farm to this day, dated and everything. I mean, he shot a lot of big deer, but that's the one that made it inside.
0: Mm-hmm.
2: Right. You know, so. That kind of stuff matters.
0: Yeah, I think that it, not only the family stuff, but like the effort that gets put in the off season adds to that a little bit.
2: Mm-hmm.
0: Like we've passed up deer we shouldn't have passed up on the first day. Not because we didn't do stuff in the off season, but it's like you want more of the story in a sense. Yeah. Like you want that. And I think the off season adds to that a little bit. We've learned our lesson in the sense that like we do more work now in the off season than we used to, whether it's trail cameras or shed hunting or like just like specifically scouting or, you know, the physical working out, whatever it might be. But that, I feel like that kind of resolves that issue. And to some extent, like the more time you put in before, the less you'll feel like you missed out on maybe during the actual season. So that's a benefit, whatever it is for you, you know, if you're walking or like I said, doing trail cams or, you know, whatever it is, I think that, but that is a good way to please the family is if you do come home on the first day with a deer and it's like, oh, I was only a widow for a day instead of the full 3 weeks this year or something. But,
2: well, you know, Matt, you've talked about this. We've all talked about it, but you go through stages as hunters, right? And I don't know if this is a defined stage, but you know, like, you know, when you take somebody fishing or hunting, those firsts, right? You know, when you can experience something brand new and see that excitement in somebody's eyes, you know, meaning you're giving up, like. You know, when you take somebody new hunting with you, you're probably not going to do as good as you would if you were by yourself, right? Mm-hmm. But there is something about sharing knowledge and wisdom with somebody and see them just get hooked. You know, you can, like when you go fishing with those kids, you can, excuse the pun, but man, you can see it. You know, like they, and I don't know if I told this story, but the last time we went, there was this girl that was just like, I don't want to be here. This is terrible. It's gross. It's hot outside. I don't want to be here. And then she catches this huge white bass. I mean, it was for the where we were at. It was I didn't even know there was white bass in there. It was probably like a 3 pound white bass. And she's just like, game on! I'm catching all the fish. And like the next day, I saw, you know, like that changed her outlook on the outdoors, right? You know, and that's something amazing.
1: The pursuit.
2: Yeah,
0: I just had that experience with my brother-in-law. There's a little blurb on Instagram. Kind of recapping kind of like out right after he shot that bird, but he had been turkey hunting for a few years with us and he just had bad luck. Like hardly even had a close encounter. You know what I mean? Like the days he just went out, it just never really panned out. And then I finally was able to get him on a bird just by mostly dumb luck, this past season. And you could see his whole demeanor change. Yeah. Like, it wasn't like he was being a pessimist about it going into it, but you could tell like the getting up early and going out again, which is especially tough in turkey season. Cause like, you know, mid May rolls around and you're getting up at, you know, 3:30 in the morning or whatever. Yeah. But after he shot that bird, he was just like, he kept talking about it was such a rush. He was like, this was the most adrenaline. And he's shot deer and stuff too. He's like, that was the most adrenaline like I've ever felt. He was like, I understand why you get up at 3:30. Like, I get why you sit out here when it's either it's 80 degrees or it's 30 degrees or whatever it is. Like, I get it now. You know what I mean? And seeing that kind of change in him, even after he'd had successful hunts in the past, like even with a new species, you know, it was cool to see. And I'm hoping that that kind of spurs him on to do a little more in the off season. Because you know, he is a new hunter, and that's not a very big part of when you're starting out is it's kind of like it's excluded to those seasons. And then outside of those seasons, there's not as much. And especially with kids like my nephews, you know, and my niece now, like we're hoping, like, you know, definitely want to get these guys out, and we're happy to take them out ourselves, but they do live a couple hours away. So, you know, there's only so much brainwashing we can do, so to speak. So, but like my kid, I'm excited because he just turned 4, and you know, we watch hunting videos whenever mom's, you know, out and about or whatever. I'm like, let's turn on deer hunting, you know. Mm-hmm. Now he asks for it sometimes. He's like, let's watch deer hunting or something like that, which is cool. And like I came back from a camping trip a couple weekends ago, and he saw me kind of like drying out my gear and stuff. And I was like, do you want to go camping? And he's like, oh yeah.
2: Oh yeah.
0: And I'm like, all right, we're going to set up the tent one of these days in the backyard, and we're going to sleep outside. You know, we'll make it nice and comfortable, but we'll do all the things.
2: Yeah.
0: And I'm just excited to be able to, he's old enough now where I can start really getting him involved without it being like just making sure he's surviving. You know, we can actually have a little fun with it. And like, we took him out ice fishing this past winter, and it was a chillier day. And he got, you know, his feet got cold, but we got him warmed up with the heater. And then after that, he was just like having a blast. Like these two, him and my dad are running around on the ice, like playing hockey with little bait fish and like scoops and stuff, and throwing snowballs at each other and all kinds of stuff. And he was just glowing, you know, about it. And you see all that energy from a toddler, like you were saying, it's cool. But I'm hoping that I can kind of like continue to fertilize that, you know, feeling with him and my other kids too, just to help him want to be a part of not only the hunting, but the things during the off season too, going out for trail cameras and shed hunting and those kinds of things, because I feel like that's what really creates the love for the sport, whether it's fishing or hunting. When you want to be doing stuff that's not going to result in a filled tag or a fish in the bucket, you know, but has involvement in the sport. Like if you get to the point where you want to do those things, I think that's like kind of that inflection point of like, you're in it now. You know what I mean? Like, you've got the sickness. So I'm hoping that I can get my kids there. But if they're not there, you know, whatever, but it'll make it easier for me to get out, cause I'll be like, well, mom, he's begging to go, you know, we gotta go. So.
2: Well, Gentry, do you remember, you know, just things to do in the off season? And you know, you mentioned just those goofy things that you, whether you're hunting or whether you're going along, like ant piles, man.
0: Yeah.
2: Like, do you guys ever mess around with ant piles? Like, we spent a whole day one day.
3: Spent a lot of hours messing around.
2: A lot of hours. And it, you know, it's just enthralling, you know, when you can, you know, if you just look at the ground once and go, holy moly, these things are amazing. And then you start mixing different ant piles together.
3: My favorite thing. You get like 10 ants from one pile in a like a red solo cup, and then you take them and put them on a different ant pile and watch them fight.
2: Yeah, it's
0: wow.
3: My 8-year-old mind could not get enough of that.
0: Yeah,
3: it was so cool.
2: And take grasshoppers and throw them in there. And see, they can part out a grasshopper pretty quick. It's amazing. Anyways, I don't necessarily recommend that, but
3: I did a lot of stuff with ant piles. I put a lot of things on ant piles.
2: You know, God's creation is amazing, and those things. If you just take a moment and look down and go, huh, what's going on here? Right? You know, it's just enthralling. Or you know, like when you're sitting there and you're on a stock or you're just sitting over something and you're not doing anything. You know, weaving a piece of grass together or whatever, you know, just those little things that you do to pass time.
1: Catching grasshoppers.
2: Yeah. For bait. Yeah.
1: That was a lot of fun, by the way.
0: I think
1: it brought me back to my childhood.
0: Yeah, that grows a lot of appreciation for the outdoors, too. Like, aside from hunting, I've tried to do that a little bit with my kids. And even my wife is, like, even just sitting in the backyard and, like, seeing a squirrel, like, run over. And sitting there watching, like, I'll, like, talk to my toddler while we're watching him and be like, yeah, you see the way he's, like, you know, splitting the sunflower seeds open from, like, the bird feeder before he eats them and stuff like that. Like, those little behaviors that most people will just look past. But, like, if you actually sit there and take the time to kind of analyze, like, the bird, the way that the bird's, like, wobbling back and forth when it's walking or whatever it might be, the different sounds that the birds make when they're doing different things, whether it's, like, courting or all these different things. And not that I'm an expert in all the animals and the different behaviors, but, like, taking the time, or even with ants, like, taking the time to see the way they take apart a leaf or something like that. Like, I just find that stuff fascinating, and I think that that's what really makes, like, what we've said in the past, a lot of the best stories have been days where we didn't tag out or fill a bucket of fish or whatever. Is like, the reason that those were such good days is because you can sit there and take the time and have the patience to appreciate the stuff that doesn't have anything to do with what you're after. Yeah. And that is never a season that ends. You know what I mean? It doesn't matter what time of year it is. You can appreciate God's creation to the smallest degree by just, like, taking the time to actually look. Like, the stuff you see on National Geographic, you're like, man, it's so amazing. Mm-hmm. And if it's, like, moose fighting or, like, wolverines, you know, whatever it may be, like, obviously that stuff you're not going to see every day or even once in your lifetime. But, like, a lot of those smaller creatures, like, a lot of the stuff that you see on those films, you can witness that yourself if you just, like, spend enough time out there and take the time to, like, focus on what an animal is doing. So I think that that's, yeah, I like that you brought that up, because that didn't even cross my mind, but that's a really good practice.
1: Think about the flowers, tracks, all the stuff that you see.
2: And, you know, you'll find people that, unfortunately, like your brother-in-law, you know, like, let's be honest, most hunts fail, but, you know, not because especially when you're younger, you're kind of in that phase. Oh man, we failed. We didn't shoot anything. You know, like, we didn't catch any fish. This stinks. Well, but, you know, you're right. When you're out there playing hockey with a skimmer and ice chunks, you know, that's winning. You know, you're loving life there. That's what you're there for.
0: Absolutely.
1: Mm-hmm. Yeah. Just try to make it fun based on what your situation is.
0: Yeah. We used to get in New York. We had a big group of us that would go fishing. We'd play like full on like football games.
2: Yeah.
0: On the ice sometimes, which was awesome. There's some injuries. Cause there was like a surprisingly few, like small number of like ice cleats to go around for everybody. Like we're playing football on bare shoes, you know, the whole time. And yeah, that was, I always think about that. I'm like, man, that was fun. I like the way we do things now, but I do miss like having a bigger group, like a big crew to go out here and there, because that's a lot of fun.
1: Or when you caught that pickerel in that tournament and won the tournament, and the guy went running out into the hole.
0: Yeah.
1: And dove in.
0: He had his ice house out. He got down to his underwear and he ran and dove into where this little spring came into the pond. In the middle of winter, like swam around for
2: just for fun.
0: I think he lost a bet, maybe. I don't know, but it very well could have been just for fun. No, I think
1: they said he does it every year.
0: I didn't realize because I was like six at the time, but like the drinks were flowing, you know. And I'm guessing that probably had something to do with it.
2: I had to feel a little liquid courage. And
0: so,
2: we do got to get a nice fishing event, because, I've gotten too used to it, and it's, I love solitude, right? You know, and you connect with nature and you really connect with God. I do, and I go for walks on my own. But there's something special about those big events where you can go out and just
1: the community.
2: Yeah,
1: yeah, and it's hard ice fishing, right? Because our weather's so volatile.
2: Yeah,
1: you know, getting a nice day is sometimes a challenge when you get people that maybe haven't been or whatever, try to keep them entertained.
2: Yeah.
1: But that's where the, you know, food comes in and
2: snacks,
1: shanties, and, you know, cooking, frying eggs out on the ice or something.

0: something to do. If I had brought out Netflix on my phone, my 3-year-old would have been in heaven.
1: Yeah.
0: But he wouldn't have been playing hockey with grandpa, yeah, with the pools or with the ice skimmer on the ice. Like, that would never would have happened. You know what I mean? We got to the point where we're like grabbing him by the, it was glare ice, and we're grabbing him by the ankles and like flinging him back and forth. He's laying there with his hood up, just like starfish, just spinning. And he was giggling and laughing the whole time. And it's just like, if you sit there and just shove a screen in their face, yeah, just to keep them occupied, like, you're going to miss out on that, yeah, stuff. Mm-hmm. They might be bored, but they're smart and they're creative and they, correct, will find something to do. You know what I mean? And if you're hunting, like deer hunting, that might not be what you want because they might be making noise and breaking sticks. But like, if you're taking a little kid out and you're putting your success above like that kid just enjoying themselves, like, it, maybe it sounds bad, but just leave them at home.
1: Yeah.
0: You know what I mean? Like, take the kid out. I absolutely am encouraging that, but like, just do it with the right mindset. Yes. You know what I mean? Because they get to a certain age. Like when I started rifle hunting, I was like 7-8 years old. I'm to the point where like, you tell me to walk quietly, I should walk quietly. Like, I'm not just going to fart around and be silly the whole time. But like, when you're doing it with kids much younger than that, like they don't get it. You, yeah, know what I mean? They're not going to. And I got a lot of dirty looks for stepping on sticks and stomping and dragging my feet, rightfully so, because it taught me to walk quiet. I'm pretty quiet now.
2: The reason, don't elbow me, because the reason I was loud is because I had these like nylon snow pants. So every time, yeah, it snowed, every time, it'd be like, be quiet. And I'd have to like crab walk all the, yeah, way like up this hill.
3: Well, every kid is different. And so, yeah, you just have to see when they're ready to start wanting to learn.
0: Right.
3: He happened to be pretty young when he wanted to, you know, do it. So, okay, we're going to teach you.
0: It worked, though. I mean, I shot a deer my second year hunting. Mm-hmm. So, you know, it was definitely worth going. It's a little bit tougher out here just because the nature of the hunting and the fishing, like having those days where you grill out on the ice and all that, like it's kind of hard to do that when it's 10 below.
1: Yeah.
0: Even when the sun's shining, it can be tough, you know? So like the
3: unless
0: weather,
3: you have the ice mansion, like, he,
0: right. Mm. If you, yes, that's a different story, but
1: which is, yeah, there the goes our excuses. Mansion. We just need to have that
3: block party.
1: Turn it on.
0: Right.
1: But you, so, I mean, yeah. I mean, you said it, but I want to underscore that, like, and I will say this young man to my right here probably is going to, can give you 40 stories. Your attitude matters as a mentor, right? If you're out there and it's just like, hey, shut up, pay attention. Don't step on that. Don't, you know, you're not imparting, joy, mm-hmm. you know, they're not going to enjoy that experience. You can see some super cool things, but that's one thing hopefully that I've tried to mellow out in my old age or older age is trying to go with the flow a little bit more versus just screw up my hunch. What are you doing? You know, like that's not fun for me.
3: Well, anybody. It's not about you.
1: Correct. Right. But it's hard. It's whether hard
3: you,
1: to
3: whether you're taking that. A kid or you're taking somebody that's new, no matter what their age. When you make that commitment, you're not hunting for you.
1: Yeah.
3: You know, you have to. Mm-hmm. Now they're, you know, like you told Gentry, go back to
4: the house. There's, you know, there's a lot of those.
3: I did that to Michael. Because Hook was there, and I'm like, you stay right here. And I took off. But, no, it's, you have to just change your mindset based on who you're with and that it's not necessarily about you, and gauge the person's interest and willingness. And, you know, I don't know that I did it right, but
0: it worked on me.
3: Yeah. He's pretty good in the woods, and his sister is too. And his their mom was pretty good too. So, you know, it's just,
2: you three for three.
3: Adjust based on who you got with you. And then set your mind right the minute you wake up in the morning.
0: Yeah, or have somebody come wake you up.
3: Yeah.
0: That was one of my tasks as a kid.
1: Wake dad up.
0: I was waking dad up.
1: Okay. Mm-hmm.
2: For hunting or just for like?
0: For hunting.
2: Yeah.
0: Hunting stuff.

0: sucks. My mom did not like it. It taught me how to get out of bed, though. You know, it'd be like, if I don't wake up, then dad doesn't wake up, and then I get a butt chewing because dad didn't get to go hunting. But I didn't fail very much.
1: Ever wonder there was if there a few was times. A reason for that?
0: No, I completely get it now. I get it. I still remember how I felt in the sense that I was like, even as a kid, I was like, this is bull crap. Like, why? I'm 7 years old. Why do I have to be? But I do understand because, you know, I still make mistakes, of course, but like I'm pretty good about it, and I have been for the most part since then. So,
1: yeah, you don't sleep all the way there and back anymore.
0: Nope, I can hardly sleep at all. I used to till I was like probably I don't know probably till I went to college. I was like just zonked immediately.
1: Pull out
0: anytime we sat still.
1: Yeah, gone.
0: Yep. Yep. Now I can't hardly sleep at all, even if I feel tired, but. That's another thing, yeah. Train your sleep. Get up some early mornings in the off season and get out and about just for fun. Yes. And you know, so that way when it's opening day, it's not the first time in 8 months that you've woken up at 4:30 in the morning or whatever it is.
2: That's safety thing, right? You know, and then hopefully as the passenger, you know, unfortunately there's you know, people fall asleep at the wheel all the time. That's a real thing. Mm-hmm. Pay attention.
1: It's one thing I don't have an issue with. Never had a problem. It's like when I get up to go, I'm wide awake.
2: Go time.
1: Yep. And on the way back.
3: The worst part is the first like 2 minutes. Like my alarm goes off. If I can get out of bed, then I'm locked in.
0: But yep. I'm right there with you.
2: Yeah. The wake up. Yes.
0: Have to wake up with the Bible, right?
3: Mm-hmm.
1: And get yourself out of bed. And here's the thing. If you're the oldest, guess what? You better be out of bed. You better not have anybody waking you up. So there's an extra incentive.
2: Oh, yeah.
1: When you get older. Do you ever beat your dad out of bed?
3: Yeah.
1: Really?
2: For waterfowl season. A lot.
3: Probably have every day this summer.
1: For fishing?
3: Oh.
1: I'm talking about for fishing and stuff.
3: Oh, no.
2: I know how to get the boys up. I got toaster strudels for
0: deer season. That's right. We've heard. You wake up to the smell of the toaster.
3: Oh, yeah.
0: That's right.
3: I'm usually like 5 minutes behind.
2: Yeah.
3: But.
0: Well, do we have
3: anything else?
0: Anything else?
2: No, you got stat of the week? Are we back to normal?
3: I didn't have one last week, and he was very torn up
2: about it. I was. Use the excuse that you guys weren't here.
0: We didn't. I don't think we did one either. I didn't even cross my mind. Yep.
2: Yeah.
0: It's his fault.
3: You do one without the best.
0: That's right.
3: All right.
1: The best.
3: This question is from Mossy Oak's website. So I did not get it from Google AI.
2: All right.
3: According to Mossy Oak, what is the number one Western deer caliber?
0: Is this like a time period, like last year?
3: I believe like this was surveyed in 2024 is when the article's dated.
2: I have a nephew, shout out to Jacob, who this is going to be wrong, but I'm going to say this for him because he did a lot of research about this time. It's my caliber. I'm going to say a 270.
1: I'm going to go. That's a good 270.
0: Guess. Historically is what I'm going to go with. I don't know if it was just 2024, I'd probably say the 6.5, but I'm just going to go historically. To my knowledge, it's the 30.30.
2: Oh. But this is Western, though.
1: Western.
0: Oh, yeah. Western.
3: Western. Western.
0: Can I amend my... Yeah, I was thinking Mossy Oak. I was like, those guys are Eastern guys.
2: Yeah, you're right.
0: Western dealer caliber, I got to say something different, so... That's a good guess. I'm going to say 308.
3: It was the 270. I believe the 6.5 was in third place, and I want to say either I think the 308 was in second.
2: So. Yeah, it's a great all-around caliber. Right?
3: Mm-hmm.
2: It's just the...
1: Now, if you're back east and you asked... Well, actually, no.
3: Oh,
1: 40 years ago, 30-30 probably would have been right.
2: Yeah.
0: That's what I always heard growing up was the caliber that's killed the most deer was 30-30. Yeah. But I don't know anybody that shoots one anymore.
3: Not out here, at least.
2: Yeah.
3: I assume.
0: I don't.
2: Back where you guys are from, they still hunting with 30-30s?
1: Oh, yeah.
2: Yeah.
3: 30-30s,
1: 35 rams. 308's real popular.
2: Mm.
0: I love 308s.
1: You need something back there that's going to cut brush.
3: Yeah, you need a big slow-moving bullet.
0: I shot my bear with a Marlin Express 308 lever action that he has, and that is arguably my favorite gun on the planet. Like, I have a lot of guns that I like, but that thing, I drive tacks with it, and I'm not a very especially good shot.
2: It's open like, sights?
0: Or is it has a scope.
2: Oh, it does.
0: It has, like, the iron sights on it as well, like the classic lever action, like, front and back. But we put a scope on it, but that thing, I shoot that gun better than any other rifle, like, noticeably that I've ever shot. Mm. I just love that thing.
1: But, yeah, and that's a gun that I give my daughter $20 to put in a raffle. She wins the gun, and then I had to buy the gun from her.
0: That's right. That's right. Yeah, that did happen. It's a beautiful gun, too.
2: Anyway. Priceless, apparently. Yeah.
1: I've got a 35 Remington that I actually, that was my first deer rifle. It was a 35 round Marlin 336, just like that gun, only not the lever evolution. But it got stolen. But I have a 35 Remington that I need to, maybe that's my next challenge.
0: Yeah, that'd be awesome.
1: 35 Rem in the prairie.
0: Need a horse now. Tall scabbard. Task.
2: Yeah.
0: The lever action 35 with a...
2: Well, you know, everybody...
1: You don't think I can do it?
3: Well, no, I just... There's a reason people don't use them out here. I don't think it's
0: that's
3: impossible.
0: Because people like to shoot at stuff long ways away.
2: Yeah.
0: We like to shoot at stuff close. Not, we don't always, but it will take some long shots, close is better always.
2: Yeah. Oh, yeah. 100%.
1: I'd have to shoot at some, but I bet that's a 250-yard gun.
0: Oh, yeah, I would say. With a scope.
1: With a scope, yeah.
2: Well, it's our 250th anniversary as a country.
0: There you go.
2: You can do throwbacks. Shout
1: out. He kind of challenged the little challenge. But this is different out here. Now I don't know. It might be game on.
3: Now it's got to happen.
2: We did it with the turkey. I mean that would be true. Great.
1: He did it, too,
2: for
1: though.
2: For the channel.
0: Yep. Absolutely.
3: He did do it, too.
2: Yeah.
1: That was a challenge.
2: Yeah.
1: Challenge. And doubling both times.
0: I mean, there's a lot of people that archery hunt, and it's a heck of a lot easier to kill one with a 35 than a bow. So
2: yeah,
0: it's doable.
2: That's a great point.
1: Yeah, you just have to, your mind has to be right that, like,
2: this is my
1: that deer's 300 yards away, and I can't shoot him. Mm-hmm. He's the biggest deer I've ever seen in my life.
0: Well, if he's hunting with me, he'll probably just grab my 300.
3: But say he shot it with you.
1: What would I do? Yeah. Seriously,
0: you'd try to get closer.
1: Yeah. No, what would I do?
0: Try to get closer?
1: I'd be like, shoot that deer.
0: Oh, yeah. I mean, yes, assuming we didn't have the same tag.
2: But Ryder's going to be running like 10 miles the other way.
3: Yeah, Ryder's going to be laps ahead of you.
2: Herding the deer.
1: He'll have killed the deer already.
0: No, I'll be 6 miles in, and he'll be, you know, 500 yards from the truck and shoot his deer, and I'll be like, I haven't seen anything.
1: I'm sleeping in the truck.
0: Yeah.
1: Yeah. Come check it out. It's a little one. He knows that if I said that.
2: I got the grandkids to help me load it up. We're good to go.
1: Oh, yeah. I don't even know. That'd be... If they have the energy,
2: those boys, man,
1: if they have
2: be
1: the
2: a blast.
1: Energy that they have right now, wow! But yeah, it would be awesome because, you know, like New Hampshire has no age limit, and if they were ready, and that's the other thing is when they're ready, right?
2: Yeah,
1: it's not
2: correct.
1: Don't hand the kid a 243 or something that's not ready to shoot it. Sound,
2: yeah.
1: Let alone recoil, you know, that type of thing.
2: Yeah,
1: he wasn't afraid of recoil, so he was a little different. But
2: he's around.
1: All I got to do is make a phone call, right? And that entire community, you know, if it's AJ or Tommy or Kate and Levi, doesn't matter who it is, Ava, you know, it's one phone call.
0: We're going to be able to move to the mountains and run a pack line with those boys. Put saddlebags on their shoulders and just be like, yeah, we got a pack out service. We have four teenage boys that can come.
1: That's what I'm hoping for.
0: Well, maybe that's one of our future episodes is hunting with kids.
4: 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Duty to Disobey reveals what happened to those who refused and why their story matters to every American. This is a film about courage under pressure, institutional failure, and the quiet line where lawful authority ends. Sounds awesome. We have a special opportunity for those who cannot go to the Make Heaven Crowded tour this Wednesday. We will be showing Freedom Night in America with Lucas Miles and Dr. Joseph Booth in the Worship Center at 6:30. This is a good opportunity to see what will happen here next year in Bismarck. There will be youth activities. Join us this Friday night at the Well for a time of worship and encountering the King, 6:30 p.m. here in the Worship Center. Men, scan the QR code to sign up to attend the 1613 Men's Conference the weekend of July 17th and 18th. 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Thank you, and God bless the Rough Rider State.

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Hello, and welcome to North Dakota Family Matters. I'm your host, Mark Joritzma with North Dakota Family Alliance. And today, I want to talk about the 250th anniversary of our country. So 250 years ago, on the 4th of July, 1776, America officially became an independent nation. The Second Continental Congress adopted the Declaration of Independence, and 56 courageous patriots signed their names on a document that immediately condemned them to death for treason against the crown. Just think about that for a moment. In the years that followed, attempts were made to draft some governing documents for this new nation. And we finally settled on the U.S. Constitution, a document

Muhammad is still in his tomb, and Joseph Smith is still in his tomb, and Buddha is still in his tomb, and Confucius is still in his tomb. But there is one man who was not found in the tomb. I've been there. The tomb is empty. He was seen alive by over 500 eyewitnesses who wrote down accurate accounts that we saw the man who hung on a cross, and we touched his scars. Watch his word.

0: Hello, and welcome to North Dakota Family Matters. I'm your host, Mark Joritzma with North Dakota Family Alliance. And today, I want to talk about the 250th anniversary of our country. So 250 years ago, on the 4th of July, 1776, America officially became an independent nation. The Second Continental Congress adopted the Declaration of Independence, and 56 courageous patriots signed their names on a document that immediately condemned them to death for treason against the crown.
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2: Stupid wrong man.
3: Skillet totally stinks. Nobody likes
2: Skillet, dude. What a bunch of redneck. I absolutely hate them.

plummeting. How about our tax dollars funding that Ukraine war? Our inflation through the roof, they want to pay more. Gay porn is what they into, should I say more? Everybody sleeping with that harlot.

0: Hello, and welcome to North Dakota Family Matters. I'm your host, Mark Joritzma with North Dakota Family Alliance. And today, I want to talk about the 250th anniversary of our country. So 250 years ago, on the 4th of July, 1776, America officially became an independent nation. The Second Continental Congress adopted the Declaration of Independence, and 56 courageous patriots signed their names on a document that immediately condemned them to death for treason against the crown. Just think about that for a moment. In the years that followed, attempts were made to draft some governing documents for this new nation. And we finally settled on the U.S. Constitution, a document built on the foundation of religion and Christian values. It was created with the belief that the American people, because of these virtues, could have limited government. In the words of John Adams, "Our Constitution was made only for a moral and religious people. It is wholly inadequate to the government of any other." And that's one of the big reasons that we're so unique in this country compared to other countries. The founders understood that freedom cannot survive on laws and institutions alone. It requires virtue. It requires strong families, strong communities, and a people willing to take responsibility for themselves and their neighbors. So as we celebrate this momentous anniversary of 250 years, we have to ask ourselves an important question. Are we still cultivating the virtues our forefathers believed in and which sustain our nation's free society? And unfortunately, if we're honest with ourselves, there are some gaping holes that have emerged over the intervening centuries. For example, in our nation, many simply do not value.
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0: was not hidden from you when I was made in the secret place.
1: When I was woven together in the depths of the earth, here I saw my unformed body.
0: All the days ordained for me were written in your book.

Hello, and welcome to North Dakota Family Matters. I'm your host, Mark Joritzma with North Dakota Family Alliance. And today, I want to talk about the 250th anniversary of our country. So 250 years ago, on the 4th of July, 1776, America officially became an independent nation. The Second Continental Congress adopted the Declaration of Independence, and 56 courageous patriots signed their names on a document that immediately condemned them to death for treason against the crown. Just think about that for a moment. In the years that followed, attempts were made to draft some governing documents for this new nation. And we finally settled on the U.S. Constitution, a document built on the foundation of religion and Christian values. It was created with the belief that the American people, because of these virtues, could have limited government. In the words of John Adams, "Our Constitution was made only for a moral and religious people. It is wholly inadequate to the government of any other." And that's one of the big reasons that we're so unique in this country compared to other countries. The founders understood that freedom cannot survive on laws and institutions alone. It requires virtue. It requires strong families, strong communities, and a people willing to take responsibility for themselves and their neighbors. So as we celebrate this momentous anniversary of 250 years, we have to ask ourselves an important question. Are we still cultivating the virtues our forefathers believed in and which sustain our nation's free society? And unfortunately, if we're honest with ourselves, there are some gaping holes that have emerged over the intervening centuries. For example, in our nation, many simply do not value life. We take the lives of hundreds of thousands of babies each year, despite the Supreme Court decision in Dobbs. Moms still order abortion pills through the mail or go to Minnesota or Montana to get abortions. In the 2025 session, opponents felt bold enough to introduce a bill, which was the most radical pro-abortion bill North Dakota has ever seen. Additionally, 13 states and D.C. have legalized physician-assisted suicide, with 16 more considering legalization this year. And our state has not been immune. A bill legalizing physician-assisted suicide in ND was sponsored during this past session. In the land of the free, research estimates that around 1.1 million people are enslaved or trafficked, which is the second problem. Each one of those 1.1 million people is a man, woman, or child created in the image of God whose freedom has been stolen for someone else's profit. Evil thrives when a society loses sight of the inherent dignity and worth of every human life. Every day we see more attempts to undermine the institutions that make our freedom possible. As Christians, we are told that our deeply held beliefs can only exist within the walls of our churches. Marriage has been reduced to a simple contract rather than a sacred covenant with God. Parents have to fight to direct the education and upbringing of their children, which is incredibly sad. The family, the very foundation of our country, has been under attack for years. And that's why we and organizations like us exist. We stand in the gap. For instance, for each of those things I mentioned, our organization and others helped defeat a radical abortion bill that I mentioned. We successfully fought against physician-assisted suicide, and we'll continue to do that. We help put together legislation to help those who are enslaved and trafficked right here in our state. And that is now part of our century code in protecting these vulnerable individuals. We and other organizations like us stand for liberty, ensuring that people of faith can live out their beliefs without fear of government coercion or punishment. So what will America look like in 250 years? Dietrich Bonhoeffer, famous theologian, said, "The ultimate test of a moral society is the kind of world that it leaves to its children." Now we have a choice before us then. We can be salt and light for the nation that we will leave to our children and grandchildren, or we can sit on the sidelines and let the future unfold according to society's values, which almost assuredly will destroy all this country stands for. The next chapter of America's story has not been written. As we celebrate 250 years of freedom, we have an opportunity and responsibility to shape those next 250 years. Thanks so much for listening. God bless.

0: Hello, and welcome to North Dakota Family Matters. I'm your host, Mark Jortsma with North Dakota Family Alliance. And today, I want to talk about the 250th anniversary of our country. So 250 years ago, on the 4th of July, 1776, America officially became an independent nation. The Second Continental Congress adopted the Declaration of Independence, and 56 courageous patriots signed their names on a document that immediately condemned them to death for treason against the crown. Just think about that for a moment. In the years that followed, attempts were made to draft some governing documents for this new nation. And we finally settled on the U.S. Constitution, a document built on the foundation of religion and Christian values. It was created with the belief that the American people, because of these virtues, could have limited government. In the words of John Adams, "Our Constitution was made only for a moral and religious people. It is wholly inadequate to the government of any other." And that's one of the big reasons that we're so unique in this country compared to other countries. The founders understood that freedom cannot survive on laws and institutions alone. It requires virtue. It requires strong families, strong communities, and a people willing to take responsibility for themselves and their neighbors. So as we celebrate this momentous anniversary of 250 years, we have to ask ourselves an important question. Are we still cultivating the virtues our forefathers believed in and which sustain our nation's free society? And unfortunately, if we're honest with ourselves, there are some gaping holes that have emerged over the intervening centuries. For example, in our nation, many simply do not value life. We take the lives of hundreds of thousands of babies each year, despite the Supreme Court decision in Dobbs. Moms still order abortion pills through the mail or go to Minnesota or Montana to get abortions. In the 2025 session, opponents felt bold enough to introduce a bill.
1: Stupid wrong man. Skillet totally stink. Nobody likes
2: Skillet. What a bunch of rednecks. I absolutely hate them.

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Hello, and welcome to North Dakota Family Matters. I'm your host, Mark Jortsma with North Dakota Family Alliance. And today, I want to talk about the 250th anniversary of our country. So 250 years ago, on the 4th of July, 1776, America officially became an independent nation. The Second Continental Congress adopted the Declaration of Independence, and 56 courageous patriots signed their names on a document that immediately condemned them to death for treason against the crown. Just think about that for a moment. In the years that followed, attempts were made to draft some governing documents for this new nation. And we finally settled on the U.S. Constitution, a document built on the foundation of religion and Christian values. It was created with the belief that the American people, because of these virtues, could have limited government. In the words of John Adams, "Our Constitution was made only for a moral and religious people. It is wholly inadequate to the government of any other." And that's one of the big reasons that we're so unique in this country compared to other countries. The founders understood that freedom cannot survive on laws and institutions alone. It requires virtue. It requires strong families, strong communities, and a people willing to take responsibility for themselves and their neighbors. So as we celebrate this momentous anniversary of 250 years, we have to ask ourselves an important question. Are we still cultivating the virtues our forefathers believed in and which sustain our nation's free society? And unfortunately, if we're honest with ourselves, there are some gaping holes that have emerged over the intervening centuries. For example, in our nation, many simply do not value life. We take the lives of hundreds of thousands of babies each year, despite the Supreme Court decision in Dobbs. Moms still order abortion pills through the mail or go to Minnesota or Montana to get abortions. In the 2025 session, opponents felt bold enough to introduce a bill, which was the most radical pro-abortion bill North Dakota has ever seen. Additionally, 13 states and D.C. have legalized physician-assisted suicide, with 16 more considering legalization this year. And our state has not been immune. A bill legalizing physician-assisted suicide in ND was sponsored during this past session. In the land of the free, research estimates that around 1.1 million people are enslaved or trafficked, which is the second problem. Each one of those 1.1 million people is a man, woman, or child created in the image of God, whose freedom has been stolen for someone else's profit. Evil thrives when a society loses sight of the inherent dignity and worth of every human life. Every day we see more attempts to undermine the institutions that make our freedom possible. As Christians, we are told that our deeply held beliefs can only exist within the walls of our churches. Marriage has been reduced to a simple contract rather than a sacred covenant with God. Parents have to fight to direct the education and upbringing of their children, which is incredibly sad. The family, the very foundation of our country, has been under attack for years. And that's why we and organizations like us exist. We stand in the gap. For instance, for each of those things I mentioned, our organization and others helped defeat a radical abortion bill that I mentioned. We successfully fought against physician-assisted suicide, and we'll continue to do that. We help put together legislation to help those who are enslaved and trafficked right here in our state. And that is now part of our century code in protecting these vulnerable individuals. We and other organizations like us stand for liberty, ensuring that people of faith can live out their beliefs without fear of government coercion or punishment. So what will America look like in 250 years? Dietrich Bonhoeffer, famous theologian, said, "The ultimate test of a moral society is the kind of world that it leaves to its children." Now we have a choice before us then. We can be salt and light for the nation that we will leave to our children and grandchildren, or we can sit on the sidelines and let the future unfold according to society's values, which almost assuredly will destroy all this country stands for. The next chapter of America's story has not been written. As we celebrate 250 years of freedom, we have an opportunity and responsibility to shape those next 250 years. Thanks so much for listening. God bless.

cleansing. But Tyson, you need to be nice. Thought you were Christian. As they taking all your rights, just stand by and I'll be different. Jesus coming back, and trust me, he ain't gonna be playful. Until I hear the trumpet blow, I'm flipping over tables.

Hello, and welcome to North Dakota Family Matters. I'm your host, Mark Joritzma with North Dakota Family Alliance. And today, I want to talk about the 250th anniversary of our country. So 250 years ago, on the 4th of July, 1776, America officially became an independent nation. The Second Continental Congress adopted the Declaration of Independence, and 56 courageous patriots signed their names on a document that immediately condemned them to death for treason against the crown. Just think about that for a moment. In the years that followed, attempts were made to draft some governing documents for this new nation. And we finally settled on the U.S. Constitution, a document built on the foundation of religion and Christian values. It was created with the belief that the American people, because of these virtues, could have limited government. In the words of John Adams, "Our Constitution was made only for a moral and religious people. It is wholly inadequate to the government of any other." And that's one of the big reasons that we're so unique in this country compared to other countries. The founders understood that freedom cannot survive on laws and institutions alone. It requires virtue. It requires strong families, strong communities, and a people willing to take responsibility for themselves and their neighbors. So as we celebrate this momentous anniversary of 250 years, we have to ask ourselves an important question. Are we still cultivating the virtues our forefathers believed in and which sustain our nation's free society? And unfortunately, if we're honest with ourselves, there are some gaping holes that have emerged over the intervening centuries. For example, in our nation, many simply do not value life. We take the lives of hundreds of thousands of babies each year, despite the Supreme Court decision in Dobbs. Moms still order abortion pills through the mail or go to Minnesota or Montana to get abortions. In the 2025 session, opponents felt bold enough to introduce a bill which was the most radical pro-abortion bill North Dakota has ever seen. Additionally, 13 states and D.C. have legalized physician-assisted suicide, with 16 more considering legalization this year. And our state has not been immune. A bill legalizing physician-assisted suicide in ND was sponsored during this past session. In the land of the free, research estimates that around 1.1 million people are enslaved or trafficked, which is the second problem. Each one of those 1.1 million people is a man, woman, or child created in the image of God, whose freedom has been stolen for someone else's profit. Evil thrives when a society loses sight of the inherent dignity and worth of every human life. Every day we see more attempts to undermine the institutions that make our freedom possible. As Christians, we are told that our deeply held beliefs can only exist within the walls of our churches. Marriage has been reduced to a simple contract rather than a sacred covenant with God. Parents have to fight to direct the education and upbringing of their children, which is incredibly sad. The family, the very foundation of our country, has been under attack for years. And that's why we and organizations like us exist. We stand in the gap. For instance, for each of those things I mentioned, our organization and others helped defeat a radical abortion bill that I mentioned. We successfully fought against physician-assisted suicide, and we'll continue to do that. We help put together legislation to help those who are enslaved and trafficked right here in our state. And that is now part of our century.

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This is Gentry from Washed in the Wild. 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

Hello, and welcome to North Dakota Family Matters. I'm your host, Mark Joritzma with North Dakota Family Alliance. And today, I want to talk about the 250th anniversary of our country. So 250 years ago, on the 4th of July, 1776, America officially became an independent nation. The Second Continental Congress adopted the Declaration of Independence, and 56 courageous patriots signed their names on a document that immediately condemned them to death for treason against the crown. Just think about that for a moment. In the years that followed, attempts were made to draft some governing documents for this new nation. And we finally settled on the U.S. Constitution, a document built on the foundation of religion and Christian values. It was created with the belief that the American people, because of these virtues, could have limited government. In the words of John Adams, "Our Constitution was made only for a moral and religious people. It is wholly inadequate to the government of any other." And that's one of the big reasons that we're so unique in this country compared to other countries. The founders understood that freedom cannot survive on laws and institutions alone. It requires virtue. It requires strong families, strong communities, and a people willing to take responsibility for themselves and their neighbors. So as we celebrate this momentous anniversary of 250 years, we have to ask ourselves an important question. Are we still cultivating the virtues our forefathers believed in and which sustain our nation's free society? And unfortunately, if we're honest with ourselves, there are some gaping holes that have emerged over the intervening centuries. For example, in our nation, many simply do not value life. We take the lives of hundreds of thousands of babies each year, despite the Supreme Court decision in Dobbs. Moms still order abortion pills through the mail or go to Minnesota or Montana to get abortions. In the 2025 session, opponents felt bold enough to introduce a bill, which was the most radical pro-abortion bill North Dakota has ever seen. Additionally, 13 states and D.C. have legalized physician-assisted suicide, with 16 more considering legalization this year. And our state has not been immune. A bill legalizing physician-assisted suicide in ND was sponsored during this past session. In the land of the free, research estimates that around 1.1 million people are enslaved or trafficked, which is the second problem. Each one of those 1.1 million people is a man, woman, or child created in the image of God, whose freedom has been stolen for someone else's profit. Evil thrives when a society loses sight of the inherent dignity and worth of every human life. Every day we see more attempts to undermine the institutions that make our freedom possible. As Christians, we are told that our deeply held beliefs can only exist within the walls of our churches. Marriage has been reduced to a simple contract rather than a sacred covenant with God. Parents have to fight to direct the education and upbringing of their children, which is incredibly sad. The family, the very foundation of our country, has been under attack for years. And that's why we and organizations like us exist. We stand in the gap. For instance, for each of those things I mentioned, our organization and others helped defeat a radical abortion bill that I mentioned. We successfully fought against physician-assisted suicide, and we'll continue to do that. We help put together legislation to help those who are enslaved and trafficked right here in our state. And that is now part of our Century Code in protecting these vulnerable individuals. We and other organizations like us stand for liberty, ensuring that people of faith can live out their beliefs without fear of government coercion or punishment. So what will America look like in 250 years? Dietrich Bonhoeffer, famous theologian, said, "The ultimate test of a moral society is the kind of world that it leaves to its children." Now we have a choice before us.

upside down. Devil, you could never crush my crown. This holy dirt you're trying to step on, you can't touch my ground. I eat your lunch, you try to touch me, I'ma punch thy down. I'm too rowdy, I say it loudly, you can't hush me.

Hello, and welcome to North Dakota Family Matters. I'm your host, Mark Jortsma with North Dakota Family Alliance. And today, I want to talk about the 250th anniversary of our country. So 250 years ago, on the 4th of July, 1776, America officially became an independent nation. The Second Continental Congress adopted the Declaration of Independence, and 56 courageous patriots signed their names on a document that immediately condemned them to death for treason against the crown. Just think about that for a moment. In the years that followed, attempts were made to draft some governing documents for this new nation. And we finally settled on the U.S. Constitution, a document built on the foundation of religion and Christian values. It was created with the belief that the American people, because of these virtues, could have limited government. In the words of John Adams, "Our Constitution was made only for a moral and religious people. It is wholly inadequate to the government of any other." And that's one of the big reasons that we're so unique in this country compared to other countries. The founders understood that freedom cannot survive on laws and institutions alone. It requires virtue. It requires strong families, strong communities, and a people willing to take responsibility for themselves and their neighbors. So as we celebrate this momentous anniversary of 250 years, we have to ask ourselves an important question. Are we still cultivating the virtues our forefathers believed in and which sustain our nation's free society? And unfortunately, if we're honest with ourselves, there are some gaping holes that have emerged over the intervening centuries. For example, in our nation, many simply do not value life. We take the lives of hundreds of thousands of babies each year, despite the Supreme Court decision in Dobbs. Moms still order abortion pills through the mail or go to Minnesota or Montana to get abortions. In the 2025 session, opponents felt bold enough to introduce a bill, which was the most radical pro-abortion bill North Dakota has ever seen. Additionally, 13 states and D.C. have legalized physician-assisted suicide, with 16 more considering legalization this year. And our state has not been immune. A bill legalizing physician-assisted suicide in ND was sponsored during this past session. In the land of the free, research estimates that around 1.1 million people are enslaved or trafficked, which is the second problem. Each one of those 1.1 million people is a man, woman, or child created in the image of God whose freedom has been stolen for someone else's profit. Evil thrives when a society loses sight of the inherent dignity and worth of every human life. Every day we see more attempts to undermine the institutions that make our freedom possible. As Christians, we are told that our deeply held beliefs can only exist within the walls of our churches. Marriage has been reduced to a simple contract rather than a sacred covenant with God. Parents have to fight to direct the education and upbringing of their children, which is incredibly sad. The family, the very foundation of our country, has been under attack for years. And that's why we and organizations like us exist. We stand.

than the gap. For instance, for each of those things I mentioned, our organization and others helped defeat a radical abortion bill that I mentioned. We successfully fought against physician-assisted suicide, and we'll continue to do that. We help put together legislation to help those who are enslaved in traffic right here in our state. And that is now part of our century.

What's up, everybody? This is Gentry from Washed in the Wild. Catch us at 8 p.m. on Saturday nights. You can also find us on YouTube and Instagram at Wildbound Media.

Good morning. Oh, man. Who was excited about that storm last night? That was pretty intense. Woke me up. Then I stayed up too long watching the light, so it was fun. But God is good, even in the midst of the storm. Amen. We have a prayer and worship service today, so that means there's going to be a lot of prayer and a lot of worship. Simple. It's going to be great. We're going to open up the service with a song, so if you are able to stand, would you please? Let's worship together.

0: down, we do have a short video to watch.
1: The incredible service members,
2: we owe you our freedom.
3: Is going to require vaccines for all service members.
4: I'm asking the Defense Department to look into how and when they will add COVID-19 to the list of vaccinations the armed forces must get.
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6: Her son and 9 other Marines were being held in confinement in the brig until they got vaccinated.
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11: The impact is really on the entire nation.
12: I had a battalion commander come to me, and she said, "Dear God, we're killing our own soldiers."
13: When we talk about orders that are unlawful, now there is a duty to disobey.
14: Well, good morning. That's this Tuesday. If you want to get a ticket, you can scan the QR code or contact us so we can help you get that, get signed up for that. Here, right here at 7 o'clock, doors open at 6:15. We are going to do something today. This has become one of my favorite services throughout the year, these prayer and worship services. And I wanted to show you this picture right here. How many know what this is? Nope, this is the First Continental Congress getting ready to sign the Declaration and getting ready to say, are we going to revolt against the king? And they were like, how dare we even think about this before we pray? And this was a 4-hour prayer meeting. This is how our nation began. How many heard that in school? This is how our nation began. And these prayer services, you know, on a Sunday morning, I've been in church for my whole life. And Sunday morning prayer meetings, biblically, Sunday prayer meetings are central to when the church met. They prayed and it changed everything in the culture just because they prayed. But it's very difficult anymore to go to a church on a Sunday morning and pray, spend the whole service in prayer. Matter of fact, I was told growing up that Sunday morning isn't for prayer. It's for preaching. And I'm like, I appreciate preaching. I mean, I do it all the time. But I think carving out time for us to meet and gather and pray, there's something very unique. That, yes, there's something very unique when God's people get together, yes, worship and preach and hear the word. But there's something way more powerful when we meet and pray together in agreement. That's what Matthew 18 and 19 and 20 says. I think we have that verse, Matthew 18, 19 and 20. It says, if we got it, it's on the slide. Here we go. This is Jesus talking. Again, I say to you that 2 or 3 agree on earth concerning anything that they ask, it will be done for them by my Father in heaven. For where 2 or 3 gather together in my name, I am in the midst of them. So it's not just about gathering. It's not just about preaching. It's about petitioning the throne room of God together. It's like if all of my kids, I have 5 kids, if they all got together and came up with a plan and sat me and mom down and petitioned us for something, that's going to be pretty powerful than if just one comes. And that's something that God wants us to do. So a couple of announcements before we start this morning. You saw the video. The men's conference is coming up July 17th and 18th. Men, you do not want to miss this. It's free, but we want you to register. It's Friday night and all day Saturday. It's going to be powerful. And you just do not want to miss this. It's going to be an incredible day and a half event. Also, we have 1 week left of our fasting, so we're in a 5-week fast. I want to encourage you this week, one more week, to fast one 24-hour period this coming week, at least one. And then every night, 9 o'clock, we were in, this next week we're going to be talking about and showing pictures from our trip in South Dakota, Rapid City, for the Make Heaven Crowded Tour. It was incredible. We're going to talk more about that next week. But the event was going on. and all the new song people's phones at 9 o'clock started going off right in the middle of the sermon, the service, and it was bittersweet. But we all prayed, and it was an incredible time. We'll talk more about that next Sunday, as well as next Sunday, George Washington will be with us. Yes, God let him have a vacation for a day to come back to Earth, and just kidding. But it's going to be maybe some other guests that will show up. We'll see. And then after the service, we're going to do a kind of a patriotic, we're going to have the color guard, and we're going to be kind of talking about some more of our founding fathers. This whole series, Faith and Freedom, is all about been about our founding, and we're going to look at several quotes today from our founding fathers. But then after the service, we're going to have hot dogs and chips and apple pie. So make sure you come and hang out after service and celebrate our nation's 250th anniversary. The word of the year is deeper for us here, and our verse of the year is Psalms 42:7. It says, deep calls to deep in the roar of your waterfalls. All your waves and breakers have swept over me. And that's what we need in our nation. And it is happening. I'm not going to take time this morning to take my 5 minutes of current events just because it's a prayer service, but next week we will. But as Chantel said earlier, there is incredible revival taking place. If you're watching any of the soccer, it's really incredible how many teams at the end of each game or before a game, the testimonies of what their faith is just been an incredible thing to watch. So as we start this prayer service, let's see, am I missing anything? What other stuff do we have here? Connect cards are in the back of your chairs, or you can do that online and fill that out. Do your prayer requests and your praise reports. We'd love to pray over our Connect cards. We were gone this Tuesday in Rapid City, and we brought all the Connect cards with us, and we prayed together in Rapid City for all the Connect cards. You can fill those out, and then the QR code on the back of the chairs, you can scan that for all kinds of other announcements other than the ones that I kind of went over. And so we're going to be having a prayer service this morning. If you have your handout, these are going to be the prayer points this morning, and this is a participation Sunday. This is participation Sunday. So we have mics in the aisles, and for each prayer point, what I'm going to request is one of these points resonates with you, it can be a 5-second prayer or a 2-minute prayer. We're going to keep them short, but we want to, for each prayer point, I want to invite two people, one at each mic or two at one mic, whatever, two people for each prayer point to get up, come to the microphone and pray over each one of those points. And then we'll do another song and we'll do that for each prayer point as we go through. So think about those as we're singing and what kind of sticks out to you, and maybe you have a prayer that we will all, just as we read, we want to agree together. So when somebody's praying, this is not I'm watching and listening only. This is participation. Even if you're not at the microphone, listen, brothers and sisters in Christ, when we pray, it's powerful. Everybody, does anybody think that's true or false? True? Does everybody say that's true? Okay, prayer, powerful. Did you know that that's just as powerful as when you're with someone and they're praying and you're agreeing with them in that prayer? That adds to the prayer power. And we talked about this before. There's bowls in heaven of the prayers of the saints, that the prayers go up into those bowls and those bowls capture the prayer. And once those bowls are full, they're cast back to earth to answer. Anybody ever heard that story before? It's in the book of Revelation. It's a trip. And if you really want to take this, you know, literal, how important are our prayers? If there's a bowl up in heaven that God's going, can you just fill that, please? Well, I'm busy. And power of prayer together. You know, these 9 o'clock, 1 minute prayers, that's just 1 minute. But if all of us are doing it, how many of those prayers are going in that prayer bowl? So we can't underestimate prayer, and we've got it. The devil does not want you and me praying, especially together, because it compounds the power of the prayer. And so that's why we're doing this. That's why you should do it. So when somebody comes to the microphone and prays, you're not just listening and going, well, I'm going to rate that prayer. Was that a 7? Was that a 9? Was that a 3? That's not what we're doing. We're in agreement When somebody's praying for one of these topics, we want to agree in our minds and our hearts to our Heavenly Father, our God, who listens. Aren't you glad? He listens. The biggest lap you'll ever crawl up into is your Heavenly Father. And it was made way for you and I through what Jesus did on the cross. There's nothing keeping you and I from going to the Father and sharing every part of our heart. And he loves to listen and he loves to respond. And so that's what we're going to do. So when somebody's at the microphone and they're praying, you want to consciously be in agreement, saying, yes, Lord, I agree. Do it. That's what amen means, right? Amen means yes, do it. How many want God to do something in your life? How many need God to do something in your life? Okay, three of us. The rest of you guys are all so perfect. Okay, so the first prayer point is the world. And so on your outline there, you can kind of see it's tribes, tongues, nations. The Bible talks about wars and rumors of wars. How about last night, our weather? The Bible talks about earthquakes and various storms and all of these things that the earth is under this unbelievable pressure. Do you know that that's what meteorologists call it? Pressure. Systems of pressure. Our earth itself physically is under an enormous amount of pressure because of the spiritual battle that's going on in our world. And you and I get to step into that and help relieve the pressure. Maybe you know somebody that's from a different tribe than you, a different tongue, a different nation. Maybe you know somebody that's, they live in a place right now that's war-torn, like Chicago. It's kind of a joke, but it's kind of not either. Or maybe you know somebody who is one of our board members named Matt. He works for the city in tree removal. And there's a word for it. I can't remember what it's called. Arborist. He's the chief arborist. And he was here this morning getting a break from fixing all the trees that are ripped down. And then he was going to stick around. And then he got a call. He had to go do another one. So we can pray for Matt, as it's dangerous. Power lines and trees that one mistake can cause all kinds of issues. So those, it's going to be our first prayer point. And what does our Heavenly Father think of the world? John 3:16, we all know it. Let's say it together. Ready? For God so loved the world that he gave his only son, so that anyone or everyone who believes in him will not perish but have eternal life. And I love George Washington's quote. It is the duty of all nations to acknowledge the providence of Almighty God, to obey his will, to be grateful for his benefits, and humbly to implore his protection and favor. And what do we pray every day? Supernatural. And those four things are the common thread of a prayer life throughout the entire Bible. Provision, protection, favor, and health. And so what we're going to do is I'm going to start, and I want to ask two people that are willing to jump up to the microphones and pray for just this topic. If you want to pray for a different topic, then wait and pray for that topic. So in other words, don't pray for the church. I know that's a horrible thing to say. Don't pray for families. Don't pray for false religions and against false religions. Don't pray for the king. Don't pray for the... We're specifically praying for the world. Tribes, tongues, nations, wars, rumors of wars, weather, whatever comes to your mind in relation to the world. So I have one. I got another one over here. Who else? Participation wants to pray for the world. Hop up to the microphone. All right, let's pray. God, I thank you for this time that we come together as we've read, where two or three are gathered and we meet the criteria. So here we are, your blood-bought saints, imperfect as we are, but humbly come to you as your children, together, in one accord, crawling up into your lap, saying, God, hear our cries. for our world. Go ahead, Jake.
2: First of all, thank you for letting me up here. And for God so loved the world that he gave, and he gave. We were first given this beautiful thing called salvation. And when you're first given anything, our expectation to respond to that he gave is to be in alignment with him, to walk the way. The original apostles, the original followers of Jesus, they were given Jesus and his physical form, and their expectation was follow me, follow me. He gave them that option.

0: something big's about to happen. Something big is happening. But he first gave. So make sure you respond to that every day of your life. Amen.
1: Go ahead, Jesse. Our Heavenly Father, we give you praise, honor, glory, and ultimate obedience. Following in your footsteps of your son, Yeshua of Nazareth, and those who were in the original 12 tribes, give us insight now as we face the United Nations decisions that keep pouring through the airwaves in relation to our own country and Israel and other countries as well. May your Holy Spirit pierce to the core of those conversations, and may your Holy Spirit lead, guide, direct, and protect us as we move forward, especially in today's world of war and the science of war, but the evil in men's hearts and those, Father, who are not following your way. We pray again for your Holy Spirit to rule, reign, and dominate, and change the landscape, Father. Change the landscape. And give us hope and encouragement along the way, Father, for we surely need it these days. In your great set-apart name, we know all things work together for those who love you and love your kingdom purposes. In your name, Yahweh Elohim, we pray. Amen.
2: Amen. Let's stand together. We'll sing this next song.

0: All right, if you want to grab a seat, we'll do our next prayer point here. As you follow on your outline, this next prayer point is for the church around the world, in our nation, in our state, in our city, in our church. That includes elders and leaders and the congregations, parachurch organizations. Matthew 16:18 says, I also say to you that you are Peter, and on this rock I will build my church, and the gates of hell shall not prevail against it. So this is the beginning of the commission to Christians, to be aggressive and to be advancing, not passive and retreating. And whenever the church retreats from an area, it never goes well. We were this morning talking about AI. Anybody have concerns with AI? No? Yeah. Be fine. How about Islam? Anybody have concerns about Islam? Or how about all the other ideologies out there that when the church steps back and loses its courage and loses its backbone, it creates a vacuum and the devil fills it every time. And God has empowered us by his spirit to not be cowards. What do we have to be scared of? Anybody? Nothing. Nothing. Zero. Zip. Matter of fact, when you, how many have ever said this out of your own mouth? You know, I'm just afraid that, you know, what should be our next sentence after that? I'm not afraid. What am I thinking? Why am I saying this? God has not given me a spirit of fear. That should be our next response. Because see, our own flesh works against us sometimes. Our own flesh wants us to be deceived, to live in fear. All I know is I want a robot. And I want to be the strongest one. You guys remember that show with the boxing robots? That's the one I want. What's it called? iRobot. No, not that one. The boxer one. Real Steel. That's I want Real Steel. He's going to be my buddy. Anyway, especially the older I get, I need somebody to carry me around. So we're going to pray for the church, and that it would be bold and courageous and creative to take back ground. That the gates of hell would not, the gates of hell should be scared of us. Not intimidate us. Boogity, boogity, rah. Oh no, whoa, it's more little me. No, you have the Holy Spirit of God and the angelic forces at your back. They should be scared of you. And they are. They are. They're scared to death. Hey, listen. When's the last time somebody told you, do you know the devil and his demons are scared to death of you? That's why they want you to keep your mouth shut. They don't want you praying. So we're going to pray for those two things. Here's a quote from John Quincy Adams. The highest glory of the American Revolution was this. It connected in one indissoluble bond the principles of civil government with the principles of Christianity. It's amazing to me how many Christians I talk to. I challenge you to try this. Go to somebody and say, you are two prayer people, by the way. Challenge them to this. Say, hey, are you a Christian? And then they'll usually say, in North Dakota, right? Usually they say yes. And then ask them this, next question. What do you think of politics? What do you think they're going to say?
1: Well, I don't get into politics. I don't know what it's all about. Politics is bad and evil and the devil and blah, blah, blah.
0: You know why it is? Because Christians remove themselves. You know why AI is evil? As if we remove ourselves. You know why business is evil? Is if we remove ourselves. You know why sports are evil or music or the list goes on and on? It's because Christians don't step in with their moral conduct and say, this is how it's going to go. If we don't have a moral government, what government are we going to have? We need to raise up young politicians to get in there and fight the good fight. Before you guys pray, where's Jake and whoever else is coming up with the bridge? Come on up here. Who else is coming up? Is Jackson here? Is it just you two coming up? Come on up. Is there a microphone somewhere I should use? Right here. So these guys are starting. And one of the things I love about the church is if we're creative, we can be super entrepreneurial and do a lot of cool things. And these guys are starting something. And so I wanted to share with them something that they're doing through the church and working with other churches. So go ahead and share with us about Walk the Bridge.
2: Walk the Bridge is a program that actually started behind prison walls, and it is designed to get people involved in self-expression. I call it the lighter program because it lights the fuse for anything that people may or may not have been aware of that they are good at or interested in. And so every week in Walk the Bridge, we explore a new creative outlet, and we use that to glorify God. And so, simply put, every week we'll be writing poetry or drawing or having debates one week, or we'll be doing something else the next week.
0: Sports?
2: All sorts of things. So dancing another week. And what we do is we learn the introduction for each category of self-expression that we cover. And what we want to do is run the program here. And I've actually, God put it on my heart when I was incarcerated to start this program. And then he said, this is what you're going to be doing when you get out. And so here I am. And it's only by God's power.
0: Yeah, amen.
2: Honestly, here before you today. Yeah.
0: So, before you guys get off the stage, tell us about the 7-on-7, or 7 versus 7. So there are 7 and 7, 7 versus 7.
2: So whatever. The Bridge Project is a board of members where we get together as a board and we discuss events that we can put on for our community to glorify God. And to get people and families back together so that they can have that connection again, to find healing and hope through that self-expression at these events. So we're doing a 7-on-7 at the Capitol Grounds on July 12th.
0: Right here.
2: Seven on heaven.
0: There you go. Seven
2: at the Capitol Grounds on July 12th. And we're going to be having, I believe, anybody 15 and up being able to participate to play in these games. We have multiple churches involved. I believe they said
0: nine
2: churches involved. So this is our first event as the Bridge Project. And it's literally by the power of God that these things come to be, because I'm not capable of putting these things together. The Lord is. And my amazing board of members actually were completely dedicated to the process. We meet every Sunday and we talk about what we can do for our community to set up the next event. And our first event's coming up, and we're nervous as heck, but we're also really excited. I wouldn't rather be doing anything in the world than bringing God's people back together for these events.
0: Okay, well, thanks. That's the, you guys want to say anything?
3: No, I'm
0: good. No, you're good. Yeah, he said it all. All right, so that's what we're going to pray for this next two prayer points. So you two are the prayer folks for this prayer. So go ahead and pray us in. Let's all again, what are we doing? Are we just listening and hanging out and being bored? No, we're agreeing. Okay, go ahead, Bruce.
4: Lord, you tell us that judgment begins at the house of God. In separate studies done over decades, universities have concluded that as the church goes, so goes the fortunes of our nation. Lord, that church history is a forerunner of national history. And when the righteous rule, the people rejoice. And when the wicked rule, the people mourn. But Lord, you've called your church to work together as one. Your servant wrote, I beg you, brothers, by the name of our Lord Jesus Christ, that you all speak the same thing, and that there be no divisions among you, but that you be perfectly joined together in the same mind and in the same judgment. Lord, you gave us gifts of apostles, prophets, evangelists, pastors, and teachers to prepare your church for the works of the ministry. Lord, and you did it. So that we could all come together in the unity of the faith and the knowledge of the Son of God unto a perfect man, unto the measure of the stature of the fullness of Christ. Lord, I pray that you teach us words that the Spirit uses, that the Holy Ghost would teach leadership and participants in faith across the country, around the world. Lord, that we would begin to hear your voice and be taught your words and understand them the same way, that we would be joined together in purpose, in mission, Lord, in brotherhood, Lord, in a spirit of meekness, in the unity of the Spirit, that we would work together to bring about good in government, in civic life, in culture. Lord, bring your church together. Bring Christian leaders together. Bring government leaders together. Lord, at the founding of our nation, we had people who could have easily been theologians, and they were also engineers, statesmen, craftsmen. Lord, they were politicians. They were legal minds. But they also excelled at understanding your word. I pray that you would bring us into the unity of the Spirit, that we would all speak the same thing, that you would have your desired effect on the nation and on the world. When your people do what's pleasing in your sight and engage right where you've planted them, Lord, when we agree together, the world around us is blessed for your name's sake and you are glorified. Give us the same heart, the same understanding, that we would speak the same thing and that we would trust you for the outcome, whatever that is. Lord, be glorified by your church in Jesus' name.
0: What's your name?
5: Emily.
0: Emily. Okay, go ahead.
5: God, I just pray that as a church we can step up to the plate. I pray that we can listen to what you're saying to us and act on it. I pray that we can come together as a people and back each other up, so that we may have the strength to do the things that you need us to do as your people here on this world.
0: Amen. Thanks, Emily, and thanks, Bruce. So our vision statement is a church family empowering our community to live in Jesus Christ. And our mission statement is connect, grow, serve, deploy. And that's what the church is supposed to do as New Song and everybody else that we can work with. So mark your calendars for July 12th. And let's sing our next song. Let's stand together.

0: All right, if you want to grab your seats, we'll do prayer point number 3 on your outline there, which is families, marriages, children, those that have been through abuse, neglect, abortion, people who we have to, you know, we're going to be doing a conference this fall on abortion and the reality of what it is. And if you're here, you know somebody that has had an abortion or participated in an abortion, there is forgiveness and healing, just as we sang. Same thing with divorce, same thing with other abuse. Listen, brothers and sisters, you are not a victim. We all can be victimized, but do not identify as a victim. You are a Christian who identifies with the victory that Jesus gave you on the cross. You are a victor. So we want to pray for healing, pray for strength in marriages and families and people with disabilities, that in our country, that we as a nation, we want to care for everybody. And we want to find ways to do that. Some of our kids ministry staff are incredible dealing with people with autism and other issues. And so we want to be praying for those brothers and sisters as well. So we want to pray for our family units. Jeremiah 29:5-7 says, build homes and plan to stay. Yes, even in North Dakota. Plant gardens and eat the food they produce. How many planted pumpkins? If you haven't planted a pumpkin, it's still not too late. Plant some pumpkins. We're going to give them away this fall. And eat the food they produce or give them away. Marry and have children. Then find spouses for them so that they may have, that you may have grandchildren. I always tell my children, and I tell everybody that's single, pick a good one. Multiply. Do not dwindle away. And work for the peace and prosperity of the city where I have sent you into exile. This isn't home. Heaven is our home. We're in exile. But we're not afraid. We're not destroyed. We are to build. We're builders. Pray to the Lord for it, for its welfare will determine your welfare. And then Benjamin Rush said this: the only means of establishing and perpetuating our republican forms of government is the universal education of our youth in the principles of Christianity by means of the Bible. That's a mouthful. Did you see what Texas did this week? They are required to teach the Bible. Yes. We tried to do that in Bismarck, but we failed. We're not done yet, though. But that's why we're praying. We're going to keep praying for the values and the virtues that we represent from our God. So can I get 2 people to pray for families? There's 1, 2. So what are we doing? Are we just kind of taking a nap? We're on break for the next, go play Candy Crush for 2 minutes while we pray? No. We're in agreement with these prayers. Go ahead, Karen.
1: The last song that we just sang spoke it all. That Jesus, all we need to do is speak the name of Jesus over every stronghold, over every family, over every marriage, over every part of what's going on in our families, the prodigals, those that with the addictions, those with the disabilities. Father, we speak life. We speak life, life abundantly into each and every one, whether it be the marriages, whether it be the children, whether they are wayward, whether they are addicted, whether they are prodigals. We speak restoration. God, you're breaking the strongholds in our families. You're breaking off the lies that they have believed, and we are decreeing and declaring, God, that we and our households, we shall serve the Lord. And I'm also declaring Zechariah 2:5, where I says, the Lord am a wall of fire around you. I am the glory in your midst, in Jesus' name.
2: Father, I pray for marriages. I pray for marriages to be for a lifetime, Lord.
0: Amen. Yes, Jesus.
2: I pray, Father, that marriages that come together would flourish with children.
0: Yes, Jesus.
2: I pray, Father God, that we would face our fears about marriage.
0: Mm-hmm.
2: I pray, Father, that we'd have a willingness to forgive our spouses. And I just pray, Father, that we would spend time in marriages praying together to have the heart that you would want us to have and to love each other with everything we have. I pray in Jesus' name. Amen.
0: Amen. Amen. Thanks. Let's stand for our next song.

0: All right, grab your seat. We'll do our next prayer point. False religions. It's interesting, when we were in Rapid City, how many have heard of Millicent Cedra? So she was down there and spoke, and she's mega pregnant, but she's super cool, and her husband was there, and they're from Australia. And they are, right now, Australia is deciding if the Bible is hate speech. And that's where they live. And they're like, we're not moving. We may get thrown in jail. Because we're not going to quit preaching the Bible. This is what happens when Christians are passive. And we give up authority to another kingdom. That's exactly what happened in the garden. So how we pray, how we vote really matters in relation to these ideologies and religions. So we're going to pray against, yes, against Islam, Buddhism, Mormonism, Hinduism, secularism. Because secularism is a religion. It's a religion. And why is it that it seems like Christianity in America is the one that always gets trampled on? It's because it's nothing new. Why did they come to America in the first place? Because Christianity was being trampled on. They were being lied to about what the Bible teaches. And so we're going to pray against these religions. And when I say that, what does that mean? I have Mormon friends and Muslim friends and Buddhist friends and Hindu friends. It doesn't mean I want them to die. But you know what I don't want? I don't want to love them into hell. Do I really believe that a Muslim's going to go to hell? When I sit down with my Muslim friends, they're trying to convert me to Islam. But you know what's funny? Every time we get to the point of salvation, they want to quit talking. Because in their mind, I'm a good guy. So to some degree, I'm going to heaven anyway. And then I bring up Jesus and the cross, and they are like, oh, we don't believe that. Same thing with my Hindu friends, or my universalist friends, secular friends. So this is a spirit that has to be addressed, bound, and cast out. So that spiritual principality cannot set itself up to deceive people, especially children whose minds are not developed enough to critically think. That's why parenting is so important. Romans 10:9 says this: if you confess with your mouth the Lord Jesus and believe in your heart that God raised him from the dead, you will be saved. That's what I want every single friend of mine to do. And not the Muslim Jesus, not the Mormon Jesus. You know Muslims and Mormons have Jesus? But it's not this Jesus. I want them to believe upon the one that can actually save them. And confess with their mouth that Jesus died for them and took their sin upon himself so that they could be forgiven. How many have done that? If you have not, don't leave here today without doing it. Noah Webster, we all know Webster's dictionary, this is what he said. All the miseries and evils which men suffer from, let's put that up here. My thing blurred out here. Vice, it says, Noah Webster, all the miseries and evils which men suffer from vice, crime, ambition, injustice, oppression, slavery, and war proceed from the despising and neglecting the precepts contained in the Bible. Anybody know somebody that despises or neglects the precepts of the Bible? We need to pray for them that their eyes are opened up to the value and the importance and the supremacy of God's way. It's not just, do you believe in Jesus? Because you got to say, which Jesus are you talking about? It's the one that comes from this book. So can I get two people to pray for these spirits that are driving false religions and even getting Christians to say, well, you know, it's not so bad. Sharon, one. Can I get a second? Somebody else? Riley? So this is what we're praying for. Everybody, it's break time. You take a break now, right? No, we're in agreement together. In the name of Jesus of the Bible, right? We're going to pray against these things and tear them down. You want to see your friends and family set free? You want to see them walking with Jesus? You want to see them living out their purpose? We need to have these things broken. So go ahead, Sharon.
1: Father God, we come to you in the name of Jesus Christ. And we tear down every principality, power, rulers of darkness, wickedness in high places, every evil entity, every religion that speaks against Jesus Christ, every witch, every warlock, every entity that would not bow its knee to Jesus Christ, our Lord and Savior. We come against it in the name of Jesus, and we pull it down, we tear it down, we demolish it, we destroy it, and we say, not on our watch.
0: Right.
1: The United States of America will bow its knee to the King of Kings and the Lord of Lords, and we will not give in to this ideology. In the name of Jesus Christ, we cast it down and declare it null and void.
0: Yes.
1: And we are the government of the people, for the people, by the people, in the name of Jesus Christ. In God we trust.
0: Go ahead, Riley.
2: Lord, we just thank you that you are the name above all names. You are the Alpha, the Omega, the first and the last. That there is no one above you, Lord. You sit on the throne, that you keep on revealing that you are who you say you are, and you are not all these false doctrines, that you keep exposing these false doctrines in this world, Lord. That you continue to give dreams and visions to all people around the world and reveal yourself, reveal your love and your grace and your forgiveness to all people around the world, Lord. That these things were man-made, but you, Lord, have given us not the spirit of fear, but of sound mind and self-control, Lord, and that you continue to show yourself and reveal yourself to the world, Lord, that we may glorify you in all things that we do, Lord. We may glorify Jesus as he set us free from our sins, Lord, and he died on the cross for us. You freely gave, so let us freely give. In Jesus' name, amen.
0: Amen. Thanks, you guys. Let's stand for our next song.

0: Okay, a couple more here. Want to sit, grab a seat. The next one is the kingdom of God. So this is all of the marketplace ministries like businesses, schools, hospitals, law enforcement, military, all the services, farming, all of that stuff that's out there in the community that we all deal with, like road construction. All of those services in our city and state, nation, that we would call the kingdom of God, that God wants to influence and God wants to be present and God wants to be the king of, if we will just invite him in. If you've ever dealt with an ungodly business, it's really frustrating. But if you deal with a godly man or a godly woman in business, it's so much more honest. 2 Chronicles 7:14, somebody said it earlier today, if my people who are called by my name will humble themselves and pray and seek my face and turn from their wicked ways, I will hear from heaven and I will forgive their sin and heal their land. So that's what we want to do in this next prayer point. So can I get two people to come up and pray for our the kingdom of God in all of these areas, sports, music. That's coming up in the culture. So this is more like businesses, schools, hospitals, etc. So we need two people to do that. And that this is James Madison. He said, a well-regulated militia being necessary to the security of a free state, the right of the people to keep and bear arms shall not be infringed. Anybody see any issues with that going on? Australia is trying to do that too, but so who can I get? Two people come up and pray for the kingdom of God in our culture. Okay, we got one. We need one more. Come on up. Okay, go ahead and pray.
1: I have a friend right now who's in the hospital. His name is John. If you'd pray for him. He just had a widowmaker heart attack on Friday. Blessing, we were so happy. I'm here with his wife that we had the services that she could call right away. Yeah. In the middle of the night, they were there. He's in the hospital right now and getting super, super care. I just want to bless all the people who work in healthcare and who take care of people. And also, if you'd offer an extra prayer, there was an experience. He had just had back surgery, 6 months ago. And the chaplain of the hospital came in and he actually asked if he would pray over him. And he said, I couldn't. The chaplain said he couldn't pray with him.
0: Okay, and so we didn't pray against that. That's ridiculous.
1: That was sad. That was one of the bad experiences we've had. But pray that. I don't know what's going on that people are coming in.
0: Do you want to pray for the stuff or do you want to just have us pray?
1: Everybody pray for
0: okay,
1: it.
0: Okay, go ahead. Pray. We'll agree with you.
1: Lord, please watch over all the people who are dealing with life and death situations. Guide their hands of the doctors and give them the skills to heal people. And put in their hearts that they are doing God's work. Yeah. It's not them. That they should be praying and asking for prayers and guide over chaplains and stuff who don't want to go too far, who don't want to insult somebody. To give them the strength to stand up with your word, Lord. We praise and bless you, and we will continue to have you before us. Amen.
0: Amen. Okay, which one, Frank or Dee? Who's going to be the second one? Frank, you want to do a different one, or you want to do this one? He was first.
2: Oh, okay, then I'll...
0: You wait till the next one. Okay, Frank, go ahead. Unless you guys want to wrestle for it.
3: There have been a lot of people here who have raised their right hand at one time and said, I do solemnly swear or affirm that I will support and defend the Constitution of all United States against all enemies, foreign and domestic. I will bear true faith and allegiance to the same. I will obey the orders of the President of the United States and the orders of the officers appointed over me according to the regulations and the Uniform Code of Military Justice. So help me God. And for all of those men who have raised their hand in the past and have done it just recently, Lord, that are serving you in the military, I lift them up to you, Lord, and I ask them, just remind them, Father, that you're their covering. And in your word, you also say that they are to honor and support their leaders, and that would be the people over them. But Father, give them wisdom if they disagree. Give them wisdom to speak kindly back to the officers that may have some difference with them. But above all, give them courage, strength, and good health in Jesus' name. Amen.
0: Yes, so Lord, we just pray for the kingdom of God in all of these areas, businesses, schools, hospitals, law enforcement, military, all of the farms and all the services, and we are grateful for it in the name of Jesus. Let's stand. We'll sing our next song.

Okay, we're gonna combine the last two here. And we're gonna do something a little different for this last one. Instead of people coming to the microphones, we're gonna come around the altar here, make this an altar, and we're gonna kneel, and we're gonna, just from our own prayer hearts and our minds, we're gonna just pray between you and God around the altar for these two areas. The national revival in our culture, we already talked about abortion, the LGBTQ plus ideologies that are ravaging so many people and families, our sports that are having revival, but there's still a lot of abuse in sports, misuse of money, misuse of power, popularity, same thing with media. How many trust the media? There was a poll that was done here not long ago, and it was like 24% of Americans trust our media. That's high, is that what you said? Arts and entertainment. It's amazing to me what movies are out there anymore that they just keep slipping stuff in.

4 says, righteousness exalts a nation, but sin is a disgrace to any people. We have to get back to right and wrong. And it's our job to steward it. Ephesians 4:14 says that we should no longer be children, tossed to and fro and carried about with every wind of doctrine. And there's a lot of them out there trying to convince people that this doctrine is okay or that doctrine is okay. God didn't really mean that. The Bible doesn't really mean that. They misinterpreted that. Tossed to and fro by every wave of wind of doctrine, by the trickery of men and the cunning craftiness of deceitful plotting. I hate that. Don't you hate the fact that the devil and people are out there doing that to you and me right now and to our kids? I like to just pretend like that doesn't exist. That no, people really wouldn't do that. So you either believe the Bible or you don't. If you believe the Bible, then you know that it's out there. And we have to stand against this stuff and pray against it. Teddy Roosevelt, which is the big opening this week. Some of you are going to go serve there this week. I'm excited for you guys and to hear about it. Says, not Teddy Roosevelt. He's not going to be there. If he's there, we got some other issues. Anyway, but this is what he said. To educate a person in the mind, but not in morals, is to educate a menace to society. And then the second part of this prayer time for us to come and gather is our government, executive, legislative, and judicial branches. If you haven't read Haggai, the book of Haggai, it's 2 chapters. This is what God's trying to do in the earth right now, especially in America. It's 2 chapters in the book of Haggai. He's trying to wake up the government, and he's trying to wake up the church to take their proper place and to represent him on earth until he comes back. So we're going to pray for the White House, the cabinet, Congress, the courts. 1 Timothy 2:1-2 says, therefore I exhort first of all that supplications, prayers, and intercessions and giving of thanks be made for all men, for kings and all who are in authority, that we may lead a quiet and peaceable life in all godliness and reverence. And this, if you remember, a couple of weeks ago, we went over Romans chapter 13, and this was a real struggle for the settlers and for the colonists in order for them to rebel against the king. They had to come to grips with this, that God was calling them to be kings and them to be priests and to get out from the tyranny that they were under and to step up and be the people that he was calling them to be. And many of them lost their life for it, but they got a great reward. And we're a result of that. John Adams said this, we have no government armed with power capable of contending with human passions and bridled by morality and religion. Anybody ever struggle with morality? Or religion? It always has to come back to the power of the living God. You and I on our own can't do it. Talk to your blue in the face. We have to cry out to God and obey. Our Constitution was made only for a moral and religious people. It is wholly inadequate to the government of any other. So this is how we're going to close. I got one more quote. And then we're going to come together for this last song and pray, kneel if you can. I got bad knees, so I'm going to give it a shot. And kneel and humbly implore our God. George Washington said this, O eternal and everlasting God, direct my thoughts, words, and work. Wash away my sins in the immaculate blood of the Lamb and purge my heart by thy Holy Spirit. Daily frame me more and more in the likeness of thy Son, Jesus Christ, that living in thy fear and dying in thy favor, I may in thy appointed time obtain the resurrection of the justified unto eternal life. Bless, O Lord, the whole race of mankind, and let the world be filled with the knowledge of thee and thy Son, Jesus Christ. George Washington. That's our founding. So let's stand together, and we're going to

Heavenly Father, we are so honored with your presence, with your word, with your spirit.

Lord, we commit our efforts to you, our faith that we know is so precious to you. Your word says, when you return to earth, will you find faith? So Lord, here we are in humility, even a foolish little exercise like kneeling that a lost world doesn't understand, but you do. So God, we commit all of these prayers to you, to those bowls in heaven, however that works, God, we pray that they were filled. They'll be poured back to earth in each one of these areas to see breakthrough, to see healing and restoration, to see your kingdom come on earth as it is in heaven. God, as we leave this place, may we not just leave here going on to the next thing, but that we would leave here in faith, continuing to fill those bowls in heaven. When we wake up, when we go to sleep, when we go about our day, Holy Spirit, tap us on the shoulder and remind us how precious our prayers are and how important they are to us and to our futures and to our nation and to all those around the world. We ask this in the matchless name of Jesus, the King of Kings and the Lord of Lords. Everybody agreed and said, amen. Was this good? Okay, we'll be doing it again another 6 or 7 weeks. So next week, come and meet George Washington. Bring your cameras, get a picture. Go with Jesus. All right, God bless you guys. Have a great week.

0: Hello, and welcome to North Dakota Family Matters. I'm your host, Mark Joritzma with North Dakota Family Alliance, and today I want to talk about the 250th anniversary of our country. So 250 years ago, on the 4th of July, 1776, America officially became an independent nation. The Second Continental Congress adopted the Declaration of Independence, and 56 courageous patriots signed their names on a document that immediately condemned them to death for treason against the crown. Just think about that for a moment. In the years that followed, attempts were made to draft some governing documents for this new nation. And we finally settled on the U.S. Constitution, a document built on the foundation of religion and Christian values. It was created with the belief that the American people, because of these virtues, could have limited government. In the words of John Adams, "Our Constitution was made only for a moral and religious people. It is wholly inadequate to the government of any other." And that's one of the big reasons that we're so unique in this country compared to other countries. The founders understood that freedom cannot survive on laws and institutions alone. It requires virtue. It requires strong families, strong communities, and a people willing to take responsibility for themselves and their neighbors. So as we celebrate this momentous anniversary of 250 years, we have to ask ourselves an important question. Are we still cultivating the virtues our forefathers believed in and which sustain our nation's free society? And unfortunately, if we're honest with ourselves, there are some gaping holes that have emerged over the intervening centuries. For example, in our nation, many simply do not.
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0: All the days ordained for me were written in your book before one of

Hello, and welcome to North Dakota Family Matters. I'm your host, Mark Jortsma with North Dakota Family Alliance. And today, I want to talk about the 250th anniversary of our country. So 250 years ago, on the 4th of July, 1776, America officially became an independent nation. The Second Continental Congress adopted the Declaration of Independence, and 56 courageous patriots signed their names on a document that immediately condemned them to death for treason against the crown. Just think about that for a moment. In the years that followed, attempts were made to draft some governing documents for this new nation. And we finally settled on the U.S. Constitution, a document built on the foundation of religion and Christian values. It was created with the belief that the American people, because of these virtues, could have limited government. In the words of John Adams, "Our Constitution was made only for a moral and religious people. It is wholly inadequate to the government of any other." And that's one of the big reasons that we're so unique in this country compared to other countries. The founders understood that freedom cannot survive on laws and institutions alone. It requires virtue. It requires strong families, strong communities, and a people willing to take responsibility for themselves and their neighbors. So as we celebrate this momentous anniversary of 250 years, we have to ask ourselves an important question. Are we still cultivating the virtues our forefathers believed in and which sustain our nation's free society? And unfortunately, if we're honest with ourselves, there are some gaping holes that have emerged over the intervening centuries. For example, in our nation, many simply do not value life. We take the lives of hundreds of thousands of babies each year, despite the Supreme Court decision in Dobbs. Moms still order abortion pills through the mail or go to Minnesota or Montana to get abortions. In the 2025 session, opponents felt bold enough to introduce a bill, which was the most radical pro-abortion bill North Dakota has ever seen. Additionally, 13 states and D.C. have legalized physician-assisted suicide, with 16 more considering legalization this year. And our state has not been immune. A bill legalizing physician-assisted suicide in ND was sponsored during this past session. In the land of the free, research estimates that around 1.1 million people are enslaved or trafficked, which is the second problem. Each one of those 1.1 million people is a man, woman, or child created in the image of God, whose freedom has been stolen for someone else's profit. Evil thrives when a society loses sight of the inherent dignity and worth of every human life. Every day we see more attempts to undermine the institutions that make our freedom possible. As Christians, we are told that our deeply held beliefs can only exist within the walls of our churches. Marriage has been reduced to a simple contract rather than a sacred covenant with God. Parents have to fight to direct the education and upbringing of their children, which is incredibly sad. The family, the very foundation of our country, has been under attack for years. And that's why we and organizations like us exist. We stand in the gap. For instance, for each of those things I mentioned, our organization and others helped defeat a radical abortion bill that I mentioned. We successfully fought against physician-assisted suicide, and we'll continue to do that. We help put together legislation to help those who are enslaved and trafficked right here in our state. And that is now part of our century code in protecting these vulnerable individuals. We and other organizations like us stand for liberty, ensuring that people of faith can live out their beliefs without fear of government coercion or punishment. So what will America look like in 250 years? Dietrich Bonhoeffer, famous theologian, said, "The ultimate test of a moral society is the kind of world that it leaves to its children." Now we have a choice before us then. We can be salt and light for the nation that we will leave to our children and grandchildren, or we can sit on the sidelines and let the future unfold according to society's values, which almost assuredly will destroy all this country stands for. The next chapter of America's story has not been written. As we celebrate 250 years of freedom, we have an opportunity and responsibility to shape those next 250 years. Thanks so much for listening. God bless.

Muhammad is still in his tomb, and Joseph Smith is still in his tomb, and Buddha is still in his tomb, and Confucius is still in his tomb. But there is one man who was not found in the tomb. I've been there. The tomb is empty. He was seen alive by over 500 eyewitnesses who wrote down accurate accounts that we saw the man who hung on the cross, and we touched his scars. Watch his word.

0: Hello, and welcome to North Dakota Family Matters. I'm your host, Mark Jortsma with North Dakota Family Alliance. And today, I want to talk about the 250th anniversary of our country. So 250 years ago, on the 4th of July, 1776, America officially became an independent nation. The Second Continental Congress adopted the Declaration of Independence, and 56 courageous patriots signed their names on a document that immediately condemned them to death for treason against the crown. Just think about that for a moment. In the years that followed, attempts were made to draft some governing documents for this new nation. And we finally settled on the U.S. Constitution, a document built on the foundation of religion and Christian values. It was created with the belief that the American people, because of these virtues, could have limited government. In the words of John Adams, "Our Constitution was made only for a moral and religious people. It is wholly inadequate to the government of any other." And that's one of the big reasons that we're so unique in this country compared to other countries. The founders understood that freedom cannot survive on laws and institutions alone. It requires virtue. It requires strong families, strong communities, and a people willing to take responsibility for themselves and their neighbors. So as we celebrate this momentous anniversary of 250 years, we have to ask ourselves an important question. Are we still cultivating the virtues our forefathers believed in and which sustain our nation's free society? And unfortunately, if we're honest with ourselves, there are some gaping holes that have emerged over the intervening centuries. For example, in our nation, many simply do not value life. We take the lives of hundreds of thousands of babies each year, despite the Supreme Court decision in Dobbs. Moms still order abortion pills through the mail or go to Minnesota or Montana to get abortions. In the 2025 session, opponents felt bold enough to introduce a bill.
1: Stupid wrong man.
2: Unfollowing Skillet totally stinks. Nobody likes
1: Skillet, dude. What a bunch of redneck. I absolutely hate them.

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0: Mary Rose, Iran has again launched drone and missile attacks on Beirut and Kuwait in response to new U.S. airstrikes. Iran's Revolutionary Guard claimed responsibility for the attacks that targeted Gulf states hosting U.S. military bases. Iran now threatens a complete halt in negotiations to end the war. The Trump administration says technical talks are on track for the coming days. Local and international rescue teams raced against the clock to pull survivors from the rubble in Venezuela 4 days after two powerful earthquakes shook the northern state of La Guaira. The government reported 1,450 dead from the quake Sunday afternoon as it faced growing criticism from Venezuelans that its response was inadequate and overshadowed by civilian-led search and rescue efforts. This is SRN News.
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2: You just recently heard me interview Fareed Yaqub Elia, one of the most straight-shooting people you'll ever hear speak. He's a parliamentarian in Iraq in the government of the Kurds. And we have him back this week to continue this conversation. It's giving you an insight into what is happening in the Middle East so that you know how to pray more effectively. Stay with me. I'll be right back.
3: Finding and knowing God is a faith walk. The Bible says that without faith, it is impossible to please God. Our hope lies in the coming Messiah who will establish God's peaceful kingdom on earth. This is Faith Walk with Ron Sousa. Dr. Ron is an evangelist committed to encourage and equip your faith walk as we pass through these turbulent end time days awaiting that soon coming kingdom. Here again is Ron Sousa.
2: I'm talking today to Carmela Borishan. She will be our translator as I'm interviewing Fareed Yaqub Elia.
4: Thank you.
2: We are going to be sharing some great insights into Assyria, Assyria, but also Iraq and the relationship between Assyria and Iraq. Explain for Americans and Canadians and people on this side of the planet the political structure of Iraq, the central government, the Kurdish government, how the Assyrians fill into that.
5: The country of Iraq, unfortunately, is a lawless country, does not have a strong law. We were expecting after the 2003, Iraq will have one parliament, one strong law, democracy, honesty, and respect for all the residents. Unfortunately, law is not strong. It is only works for the people that have power in the country. The country does not help us, especially the minorities have basically no rights. We have become Assyrians or Christians, have become second, third, fourth citizens of the land. Fraud and corruption runs the country. The Islam is growing and is a law of Islamization. We as Christians or Assyrians have a different culture, different history, different language, and different faith. We want to live in peace. We want to live honestly. And we have done so for many, many generations and throughout the history. But at this point, we have a hard time surviving in that kind of a country.
2: What has been the aftermath effects of ISIS? Emotionally, politically, culturally, what has the impact lingering to this day?
5: ISIS is nothing new to us. If I go back through history for 1,400 years, we have been facing the same thing that ISIS did in 2014. Beit Nahrin, that whole region, Iraq, Turkey, Iran, Syria, had close to 8 million Christians. Now, in Iraq, we have 200,000 left. because we have faced these persecutions throughout the history. 1915, the genocide, it's known as Armenian genocide. In Turkey, in Hakkari, Urmi, in Iran, in Habaniya, a town in Iraq, we lost millions of Assyrian Christians because of the massacre for our faith and our ethnicity. 1933, 5,000 Christians were slaughtered in Simele, which is a town in northern east, west of Iraq. The Church of Syed Nejad, people were sitting there praying when people walked in there with machine guns and slaughtered them and killed them. We have close to 65 churches that have been destroyed in Iraq. ISIS is a mentality that exists among people. Now we see it in media, but it is nothing new to us. Our people have lost complete trust in the government because there was no protection of the citizens of the land, and the situation is extremely bad. Our people are leaving at a very fast pace for their survival. So apparently there used to be 15,000 Assyrian Christians in Urmi itself, but now 5,000 Assyrians left throughout the whole country of Iran. These churches in Iran are either destroyed or left for ruins or are empty. I went to one of the churches, a Muslim man came and opened the door. That means there are no Christians left to open these doors for us. In Syria, similar thing, 40,000 people resided there, now close to 1,000 left, roughly, after the ISIS. And they all, these countries, because of their faith, they see us as a threat. So they're doing everything to push us out of that region, even though we are the indigenous people of the land. Our faith, our history, our ethnicity, everything is different. But we are the people of peace in that region.
3: Now, Dr. Ron has been talking to us about the end time days and wants us to prepare for the coming kingdom. And he has written a book titled The Assyrian Prophecy that is a missing part of the end times puzzle.
4: And he who sat on the throne said, "Behold, I make all things new. Write, for these words are true and faithful." The world is not ending. God is preparing a new world soon to begin. An ancient nation thought lost to extinction is soon to rise anew to prepare for that day. Isaiah identified this nation in a prophecy that has been hidden in plain sight for some 2,700 years. Its name is Assyria. My new book, The Assyrian Prophecy, reveals how Assyria will join with Israel and Egypt to bless the world under the soon coming Messiah. Amid today's chaos, God is searching for righteous people through whom He will bring the prophecy to completion. When you reach the end of this book, one question will be in your mind. Lord, what would you have me to do?
3: You can learn more at theassyrianproject.org.
6: The Assyrians have two advantages that I see. Number one, they are the historic possessors for 4,000 years of Mesopotamia, the land between the rivers. And they also are named in a prophecy, and when God gives a prophecy, that is as binding as a covenant to God. It has to happen, because every word that comes out of the mouth of God never returns void. That is our hope. My passion is to do everything that I can by the power of God and by the means that He provides to make the church at large aware of this prophecy and the people of Assyria, what they're going through today, what they need to have, as well as hopefully God will use that to awaken governments. just address what I've said in your perception of how you would word that.
5: We have hope, faith, and I hope you will be successful. We have more than 4,000 years of history in that region, but for the last 1,400, we've been slaughtered and killed. But due to our faith, we call ourselves martyrs for Jesus.
6: Thank you so much. That's a beautiful answer.
7: Thank you.
6: Many Assyrians desperately want to go home. I hear it in their voices. I see it in their eyes. I feel it in their hearts when they express that longing to go home. And Iraq claims they are inviting them to come home. Now, talk to me about the reality of that, because obviously they are afraid to go home because of one word, jihad. Every time that word is spoken, massacres take place. And so it's understandable why they don't want to go home. What can possibly be done to give them the assurance that if they go home, back to their homeland, that they are going to be safe?
5: I do hear that many Assyrians do want to go back. You're right, but government of Iraq is not an honest government. They are trying to show that they are democratic and they are inviting these people, but the show is to the Western world, to United States, that we are democratic. We want the Christians to live in this region. If they are honest, the land grabbing and these laws must be changed first. And our faith, our culture, our language is very different from Arabs and Kurds. Most of these Assyrian Christians live in Nineveh Plain, but Erbil, government of Erbil, that is under the Kurdish government and the central government of Iraq, are fighting over Nineveh Plain. It's basically a contested region. We have more than 1,000 years of history in that region. That's why I'm asking, United States need to put pressure on both governments of Iraq, hold them accountable, and hold them honest. The Article 125 that addresses a Nineveh governor or self-administrated, we are trying to use that, but they are not, they haven't been able to utilize that article.
6: You are obviously a man who speaks truth. Very kindly, but very forthrightly, you speak truth. That's not a safe thing to do in not only in Iraq, but increasingly here in America, as you well know. Suddenly we're discovering that our Christian roots have been driven into the ground, and we have forces rising up in our universities and in other places that have been schooled in layers and layers of lies and deceptions and so forth. How do you stay safe?
5: I have to be honest because I am a Christian. I'm not scared of evangelism. Christians are not afraid of evangelism. We're not afraid of honesty. We're not afraid of fighting for human rights because we know God is with us. All Christians have God's spirit, and that's what is the force behind us. My life and our lives is in the hand of God. One day we will leave this earth. But what is life if we can't help others? Are we afraid? We are afraid. But we have to fight and move forward. As I mentioned, we are a nation of martyrs for our faith. They are trying to stop our language. They're trying to push us out of there. But we know we have something much more important that we have to fight for it.
6: We've been watching a rather miraculous thing happen in our ministry as this television and podcast program spread worldwide in 8 months. They tell me in the television industry that's just almost unheard of. But we don't think that that happened because of our cleverness, but by God putting together something that He is doing. We're not asking God to bless our plans. We're asking God to show us His plans, and we'll move with Him. And in that light, we don't know every day how many hundreds of thousands or millions of people are tuning in and watching. Some may be enslaved, kidnapped Assyrians, desperately looking for hope. We never know. But if you were able to stand before the entire world and have the attention of everyone on earth, what would you say?
5: I'm asking everyone in the world, specifically my people, live in peace and love. We only ask for our rights as human beings, to maintain our language and our faith. We like to live as free people, freely speak our language, maintain our culture and our faith, and comfortably go to church without any fear. We are not against Kurds, Arabs, Muslims. We want just to live in peace and harmony. We want to live in a country that there is peace and respect for everyone. And that is our ask.
6: One of the things that I feel that God has clearly revealed to us that is our role at this level is to bring about an awakening about the prophecy to both the church at large and the governments. Many, many people are oppressed on earth, other nations, we know that, and they suffer persecution. But the thing that connects the Assyrians with the church at large, and this is the connection we're working on building, is that you're not just another oppressed minority. You are people of the prophecy. You have a divine destiny designed by God. And it's the work of the church worldwide to pray the will of God in heaven to come to pass on earth. If we can awaken millions of Christians to know who you are and begin to pray for you, I have little doubt that soon Cyrus will be raised up, and we will see the Assyrians return home as Israel left Egypt without bloodshed. I believe that God will get Assyria back home without bloodshed. And we do, and we'll come back in the next question. I just want to talk to you a little bit about the prophecy. So what are your thoughts at this point about that?
5: God is capable of everything. He can do whatever He wants. But we have to work hard and help ourselves in order to be able to move the plan ahead.
6: There are four things lined up in the prophecy that Assyria, Israel, and Egypt will become one in not one nation, but they will become one in spirit, and that they will be have a highway between them. They will be worshiping together, and there's no higher point of oneness than in true worship before the true God, and that they will be a blessing to the entire world. I think that this is the string of connection between these three nations, and our focus is now on Assyria, and the church at large all around the world. What are your thoughts?
5: He says the first thing we need to pray for is peace between Israel and Muslims. It's very hard right now. The situation is very bleak. But if there is peace in the world, everything can be possible.
6: I really, really want to thank you for taking the time to be with me and to record this program.
5: He's thanking you for the opportunity and meeting you. He's thanking me for translating. As long as we believe in God and as long as we believe in the book, we know God will make the peace come up.
6: I really appreciate Carmela for putting this together very, very much. And I'm hoping that you and I can establish a long-term friendship.
5: I have a lot of respect for you.
6: I would love to come and visit you in Iraq.
5: You're very welcome.
7: You're welcome.
6: I have an invitation to address the parliament in Australia on behalf of the Assyrians, and I am hoping that comes together, I think, next June. And I want to really thank them for giving the Assyrians a place of refuge as we await the return.
5: He says, thank you and proud of you.
4: Psalm 62:5. For God alone, O my soul, wait in silence, for my hope is from Him. There are endless reasons why people feel incomplete. Those reasons are like false gods commanding your heart. Look to God alone for your value and purpose. Look to God alone to deliver you from assaults. King David had armies wanting to kill him. David had family and friends wanting to destroy him. He gave the secret of the solution. Psalm 62:5, for God alone, O my soul, wait in silence, for my hope is in Him.
6: If God ever opens the door for me to address the Kurdish parliament and the Iraqi parliament, and the people, I don't imagine that day coming, but if it ever happened, what I want to say to them is what I know you would say. We're not asking you to sacrifice anything. If you obey God, He'll bless you. He loves you as much as He loves Assyrians, Jews, or Egyptians. And we are here in the love of God, and we're not only thinking of our well-being, but your well-being as well, because our God is a loving God.
5: When you come to Iraq, we will try to set up something for you to talk in the parliaments. And we're hoping that they can understand that we all are humans. God created all. And He created some ugly, some pretty, some tall, some short. But we all are human, and He loves us all.
6: Amen. That's the gospel. And we need to advance the gospel as well as we can around the world. Well, I just wish that we had a lot of time to sit down in person and talk. Of course, we would have to have Carmela between us to help us understand each other. But hopefully someday God will give me the ability to learn your language.
5: With God's power. This is the language of Jesus, and we preserved it so far, and we want to preserve it because that's the language He spoke.
6: Amen. Well, let's have prayer before you leave.
7: Yeah.
6: Our Father, we rise before you to worship you.
5: Ya Allah.
6: We thank you for the privilege of being alive. We are riding on your planet. Looking into your universe. Breathing your air.

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1: Bukhaterit Bruno, Kadian Bukrayet, Shita, the Litlan, Chtita.
0: It's in the right of the privilege Jesus opened for us.
1: Aha Iba Hamindi Gurkat Allah Kadian Uvilibi Urchet Mashiach.
0: That we pray together today. That we will be privileged. To be at the beginning of a mighty wave. That will culminate exactly as Isaiah stated it from your hand. Thank you for my brother. Protect him. Thank you for Carmela. Protect her as well. We pray in Jesus' name. Amen.
2: Amen.
0: Shlomo.
2: And thank you very much.
1: Thank you very much.
0: God bless you.
2: Bless.
3: Now, Dr. Ron has been talking to us about the end time days and wants us to prepare for the coming kingdom. And he has written a book titled The Assyrian Prophecy that is a missing part of the end times puzzle.
4: And he who sat on the throne said, "Behold, I make all things new." Write, for these words are true and faithful. The world is not ending. God is preparing a new world soon to begin. An ancient nation thought lost to extinction is soon to rise anew to prepare for that day. Isaiah identified this nation in a prophecy that has been hidden in plain sight for some 2,700 years. Its name is Assyria. My new book, The Assyrian Prophecy, reveals how Assyria will join with Israel and Egypt to bless the world under the soon coming Messiah. Amid today's chaos, God is searching for righteous people through whom he will bring the prophecy to completion. When you reach the end of this book, one question will be in your mind. Lord, what would you have me to do?
3: You can learn more at theassyrianproject.org. This has been Faith Walk with best-selling author, pastor, and evangelist Ron Susek. 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Well, thanks for being with us today, and we hope you'll join us again next week as we find courage for the journey in our faith walk.
2: 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Duty to Disobey reveals what happened to those who refused and why their story matters to every American. This is a film about courage under pressure, institutional failure, and the quiet line where lawful authority ends. Sounds awesome. We have a special opportunity for those who cannot go to the Make Heaven Crowded tour this Wednesday. We will be showing Freedom Night in America with Lucas Miles and Dr. Joseph Booth in the Worship Center at 6:30. This is a good opportunity to see what will happen here next year in Bismarck. There will be youth activities. Join us this Friday night at the Well for a time of worship and encountering the King, 6:30 p.m. here in the Worship Center. 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Also, check us out on Facebook, Instagram,

Hello, and welcome to North Dakota Family Matters. I'm your host, Mark Joritzma with North Dakota Family Alliance. And today, I want to talk about the 250th anniversary of our country. So 250 years ago, on the 4th of July, 1776, America officially became an independent nation. The Second Continental Congress adopted the Declaration of Independence, and 56 courageous patriots signed their names on a document that immediately condemned them to death for treason against the crown. Just think about that for a moment. In the years that followed, attempts were made to draft some governing documents for this new nation. And we finally settled on the U.S. Constitution, a document built on the foundation of religion and Christian values. It was created with the belief that the American people, because of these virtues, could have limited government. In the words of John Adams, "Our Constitution was made only for a moral and religious people. It is wholly inadequate to the government of any other." And that's one of the big reasons that we're so unique in this country compared to other countries. The founders understood that freedom cannot survive on laws and institutions alone. It requires virtue. It requires strong families, strong communities, and a people willing to take responsibility for themselves and their neighbors. So as we celebrate this momentous anniversary of 250 years, we have to ask ourselves an important question. Are we still cultivating the virtues our forefathers believed in and which sustain our nation's free society? And unfortunately, if we're honest with ourselves, there are some gaping holes that have emerged over the intervening centuries. For example, in our nation, many simply do not value life. We take the lives of hundreds of thousands of babies each year, despite the Supreme Court decision in Dobbs. Moms still order abortion pills through the mail or go to Minnesota or Montana to get abortions. In the 2025 session, opponents felt bold enough to introduce a bill, which was the most radical pro-abortion bill North Dakota has ever seen. Additionally, 13 states and D.C. have legalized physician-assisted suicide, with 16 more considering legalization this year. And our state has not been immune. A bill legalizing physician-assisted suicide in ND was sponsored during this past session. In the land of the free, research estimates that around 1.1 million people are enslaved or trafficked, which is the second problem. Each one of those 1.1 million people is a man, woman, or child created in the image of God, whose freedom has been stolen for someone else's profit. Evil thrives when a society loses sight of the inherent dignity and worth of every human life. Every day we see more attempts to undermine the institutions that make our freedom possible. As Christians, we are told that our deeply held beliefs can only exist within the walls of our churches. Marriage has been reduced to a simple contract rather than a sacred covenant with God. Parents have to fight to direct the education and upbringing of their children, which is incredibly sad. The family, the very foundation of our country, has been under attack for years. And that's why we and organizations like us exist. We stand in the gap. For instance, for each of those things I mentioned, our organization and others helped defeat a radical abortion bill that I mentioned. We successfully fought against physician-assisted suicide and will continue to do that. We help put together legislation to help those who are enslaved and trafficked right here in our state. And that is now part of our Century Code in protecting these vulnerable individuals. We and other organizations like us stand for liberty, ensuring that people of faith can live out their beliefs without fear of government coercion or punishment. So what will America look like in 250 years? Dietrich Bonhoeffer, famous theologian, said, "The ultimate test of a moral society is the kind of world that it leaves to its children." Now we have a choice before us then. We can be salt and light for the nation that we will leave to our children and grandchildren, or we can sit on the sidelines and let the future unfold according to society's values, which almost assuredly will destroy all this country stands for. The next chapter of America's story has not been written. As we celebrate 250 years of freedom, we have an opportunity and responsibility to shape those next 250 years. Thanks so much for listening. God bless.

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1: Ladies and gentlemen, do you need wisdom on issues that confront you every day, like economics, like politics, like Christianity, like cultural issues, like parenting, even lawn care? What do you do about lawn care? 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In fact, let me start with a clip. I want to know if you know who this guy is. He's going to give you some really good parenting advice on how to bring up daughters. Here it is.
2: Three things I learned raising daughters. First time I found out we were having a little girl, I went to two people for advice. The first person was my wife, Tina, because she's a girl. Figured she might know some things. She did. Second person was a guy I knew in the military who was, well, putting it mildly, probably the biggest man whore I'd ever met in my life. So I went to him and said, how do I protect my daughter from someone like you? And being a good sport, he smiled and said, well, tell your daughter you love her, because if you don't, someone who doesn't will, and she'll believe him. So armed with this wisdom, I attempted to do three things with raising my daughters. One was make sure they always knew that daddy loved them, that daddy would tell them the truth, and that no matter what, they could tell daddy the truth. And I find what this helped create was young women that had a high expectation for love, respect, and honesty. And that goes a long way from preventing the wrong sort of guy from getting a foothold. Also, I taught him how to shoot, just in case.
1: Ladies and gentlemen, who is that man with the great wisdom? Well, he is a former Green Beret and a former member of the Virginia House of Delegates for over 10 years. He has almost 4 million followers online. He has a podcast called Making the Argument, and his name happens to be Nick Freitas. And here he is, ladies and gentlemen, all the way from an undisclosed location because he just moved, and we're not going to tell you where he is. Nick, it's great we're finally doing this. I've been following you for so long online. You are a blessing. How are you?
3: Oh, I'm doing great, and same. I've been following you, watching all your stuff. You're part of our Sunday ritual in many cases, so it's an honor to be here.
1: Well, Nick, this is a largely Christian audience. They always want to know, like, where did you come from and how did you become a Christian? Let's start right there.
3: So I was raised in a Christian household. My mom and dad got divorced when I was about three. And so my dad lived in Southern California. I lived with my mom in Northern California. I'd spend the school years with my mom and the summers with my dad. And, you know, again, I can't remember any time where I wouldn't have called myself a Christian. But it wasn't until probably 5 or 6 years into the military, I was married, had a couple of kids, and I met a couple of different guys within the military who really exemplified to me what it meant to be a strong, masculine Christian. To take their faith very, very seriously, but also to take their duties and responsibility as men very, very seriously. So for me, it was that time where I found guys that I could depend on in a physical fight, and that really encouraged me to lean back into my responsibilities as being a man for God, a husband for God, and a father for God.
1: Now, you had a couple of combat tours in Iraq, is that right? You were a Green Beret?
3: Yeah.
1: What years were they?
3: I was there in 2006 and again in 2008.
1: So you were there for the surge in 2006?
3: Yeah. I was a little bit farther north. I was around the, the Beji area in 2006, and then Taji just north of Baghdad in 2008.
1: Yeah, thank you for your service. That's
3: my honor. You too.
1: Well, yeah, but I was in the Navy, which stands for Never Again Volunteer Yourself. You were much smarter than I was. So you got married very young. Mm-hmm. You married Tina very young. You've already got one child married now.
3: Yeah.
1: And you're about to become empty nesters almost. And you're a young man. You're only 46 years old. You started young. And the generation that's much, the current generation, the marriage generation, they don't want to get married till much later. So what do you have to say to that? That's one of the things Charlie Kirk and I were trying to figure out. How could we get the younger generations to value marriage and family.
3: Well, and I think both you and Charlie have done a really good job of that. Here's what I said. I had another reel that I did spur of the moment that went viral, and I didn't expect it, like 25 million views. And I talked about getting married young. And the thing that I said was, I'm not telling anyone they got to get married young. I'm just saying that's what I did. And I said, the worst advice people give to young people is they say, oh, go live a little, go out and have some adventures and go live some life and then settle down. And I said, if that's your view of marriage, you honestly don't understand what it's supposed to be about, and you're robbing yourself of something that could be incredible. I didn't want to build a life and then add someone to it. I wanted to build my life with her. Mm. And I sure as heck didn't want to go out there and have a bunch of random hookups with a bunch of people that didn't care about me and that, quite frankly, I didn't care about. I didn't want to bring that kind of baggage into my marriage. I found the one, God be praised, I found the woman I loved in high school. Convinced her to marry me against all of her better reason. And now we've been married for 27 years. And what I tell people is the Hollywood narrative of what marriage is and the Disney version of what marriage is, it is not the biblical version of what marriage is. And when you really trust what the biblical version is and you embrace that, you will be shocked how God will bless imperfect yet faithful attempts. But there is something so incredible about going through life with somebody, starting out early, facing those challenges, having no money, like you're just going through all of it, and then being able to build this life together and raise your kids together. And now we're at a point right now where, again, our oldest is 23 and married. Our son is in the Army at Fort Campbell, and our youngest daughter is 18, graduated high school last year. And we've been through so much together. And I absolutely know beyond a shadow of a doubt that if we lost everything tomorrow, it would just be time to rebuild it together. Mm. And that kind of assurance is something that is, it is truly special. And I think it's what God intended within our marriages. And we allow popular narratives about hookup culture and about this idea that all the excitement is before marriage and getting married is settling down. My marriage has not seen its best days. And it's already seen some pretty incredible ones.
1: Yeah, I agree.
3: And I think that's what I want people to understand is that building a life with somebody is you can't beat it.
1: Yeah, we've been married 40 years, Stephanie and I now, and it gets better, not worse. Although, you know, to be honest, there are periods in a relationship that are up and down and depends on what's going on and different phases of life, but your bond becomes stronger over time. I love what you said in the beginning of that. You said you wanted to build a life with her. You didn't want to add her to your life.
3: Yeah.
1: Unpack that more. Unpack
3: that. I didn't want her to be, well, look, there's nothing biblical that says you have to get married at a certain age.
1: Right.
3: Right. And you should only get married when you are ready to fulfill your biblical commitment to another person and they're ready to do the same for you. And that can happen at any time throughout life. The reason why I really appreciate that it happened for me early on was because we weren't bringing in a bunch of baggage. There weren't a bunch of expectations that had been crafted either through relationships with other people or through other professional expectations or whatever it was. We went into it knowing that we were young, that we were poor, that we were going to have to figure a lot of things out as we went. We were both committed to Christ. We had faith that Scripture was correct. And so the rest of it was about figuring those things out. And we made all kinds of mistakes and we had difficult times. I mean, got married in 1920. Both of us came from broken homes, moved across the country to a place that neither of us had any friend or support network in. I was in the military, so that doesn't always have the best, divorce rate. So we had to figure, we didn't get lucky. We had to figure things out. But we knew where to go for advice. We knew where to go for guidance. And we did the whole, what I like to call the Cortez commitment, right? We burned the ships. There was no exit strategy for us. And so when you start off with that kind of commitment and then you face these challenges and you learn together and you build things together and things become your accomplishment as a marriage, not as just one person or the other person, you end up having a lot of gratitude for the other person. And you end up learning sometimes the hard way. I had to learn the hard way how to lean on each other's strengths and acknowledge the areas where you need to improve. You combine all of that, it's an incredible experience.
1: Ladies and gentlemen, you can see why Nick Freitas has 4 million followers, because he has biblical wisdom that he can put in a very pithy way. He also has a fun way of telling people that they are
4: wrong.
1: And we're going to talk about that right after the break, so don't go anywhere. You're listening to I Don't Have Enough Faith to Be an Atheist with me, Frank Turek, back after the break. Ladies and gentlemen, if you're low on the FM dial looking for National Public Radio, go no further. We're actually going to tell you the truth here. You're never going to hear this on NPR. I'm talking to my friend Nick Freitas, who is a wealth of wisdom and courage, which is what we need in our culture today. And as I mentioned at the top of the program, Nick has so many followers on social media following so many of his clips and podcasts that he puts out. It's for a very good reason. He is very good at explaining Christian and conservative principles to people, a lot of times in a very short and, might I say, slightly snarky way, which makes it fun. In fact, we're going to show you some of these clips here in a minute. But Nick, tell our audience how you got the kind of wisdom that you have. Now, I know you've obviously read the Bible. You've probably been in some good churches. But what else have you read to help you put these short, pithy little videos together? And people go, yeah, that's right. That's good.
3: Well, it's kind of goes back to what you were saying in the first segment. I love like Thomas Sowell. Thomas Sowell, I think, is absolutely brilliant. He's been great to read. I read Dr. Frank Turek, William Lane Craig, Greg Bonson on apologetics, on political philosophy. People like Frederick Bastiat, John Locke. So I've tried to have a diverse, reading pattern for economics, for political philosophy, for just truth, Christian apologetics, all of those things. But then a lot of it comes from experience. I tried to go out and do things. There's one, I don't know if you're familiar with Alex Hormozi. He's an interesting guy, but somebody was asking him about, well, how are you successful at X, Y, and Z on social media? And he goes, well, I went out and did things and then I talked about it. And so, again, when you get married at 19 and 20, that gives you stuff to talk about. When you homeschool and raise three kids, that gives you experiences to talk about. When you go to war, or you go through ranger school or sniper school, or you serve in the legislature. And so, I tried to do a lot of things, and I learned a lot of lessons the hard way. One of the biggest lessons I learned is that I thought it was my mission in life to pick a good and noble mission and then invite God to join me. Mm-hmm. And then I realized the hard way that actually you're supposed to ask him what to do. Mm-hmm. So when you're not afraid to kind of share mistakes with people and lived experiences with people, because you want them to be able to learn from it and do better, or you want them to understand something that maybe you have a unique perspective on because of what you've read or because of your experiences, and you're willing to share it, not in like a preachy way, like do this or do that, but more of like, hey, here's something I noticed because I screwed it up, or here's something I experienced because it was, incredible. So I think when you share things that way and you try to add a little bit of humor or sarcasm. Again, my mom was a nurse. My dad was a homicide detective. Sarcasm was my first language. So I think all of that has been the reason why people have been able to relate to it.
1: Where in California was your dad a homicide detective? Because we have a friend, Los Angeles. As you may know, Jay Warner Wallace in Torrance, California. That's where he was. Where was your dad?
3: Los Angeles.
1: He was right in that same area.
3: Yeah. Yeah. He was worked the beat for 12 years in 77th Division, and then served as a homicide detective and eventually a robbery homicide.
1: Are you the product of California public schools?
3: Partially. Okay. For elementary school, I went to public school, but I had my grandmother as a teacher in fourth grade in a small little rural area in Northern California. And then, I went to a very small Christian school because a bunch of parents got together and they wanted a Christian school option, but they needed something they could afford. And so they kind of got together, pooled resources, and started one. And to give you an idea how small it was, my graduating class was 27.
1: Your graduating high school class?
3: Yeah, 27.
1: Wow. Okay, so you turned out okay. You weren't a product of the big machine out there.
3: No, the machine lost a hold of me after fifth grade.
1: I got it. All right. Now, you were in Virginia politics for 10 years, the House of Delegates there. Why'd you decide to get out?
3: It was time to go. I mean that very sincerely. When the first time I got asked to run for office, I said no. I didn't feel like I had lived in the area long enough. I didn't feel like I was being called to run. And so I said no. Mm-hmm. And then the second time was very different. And we did feel like we were called to jump in what was going to be a difficult race. I was taking on a 14-year incumbent who was also of the same political party as I was. And he decided to retire. And so that first election, I just kind of walked in unopposed. That never happened again. but I served there for 10 years and it was an honor. I got to represent James Madison's district.
1: Really?
3: I hope I made a positive impact for my constituents and certainly for my beliefs. But it got to a point at 10 years where God was really blessing what we were doing in this area. There was a lot of people out. There was a ton of young people that were asking for advice on marriage and on faith and on family. And we were getting the opportunity to go all over the place and talk about these things. And it wasn't fair to my constituents. I could either keep getting on planes and flying all over and talking about these things and doing the work we were doing on social media, or I could be the sort of delegate that could really pour into my constituents. And it got to the point where I said, all right, I'm having a hard time managing the schedule and doing both of these jobs effectively. Am I supposed to just schedule better? Am I supposed to give up one or the other? And as we prayed about it, like more and more things started happening that just confirmed to us that it was time for us to leave, that we needed to be focusing in on other things. And one of the biggest blessings was we got to find someone that we knew would do a great job as a replacement. And I got to endorse Karen Hamilton, Karen and her husband, Cameron. Cameron, who is hopefully, God willing, going to be a director of FEMA here pretty soon. He was serving as interim director. Great people, wonderful family. And that was kind of like our final confirmation, was that not only was God calling us into something else, but he made the replacement very, very obvious. And now she's serving in the Virginia House of Delegates and doing an incredible job.
1: Now, didn't you almost beat the current governor of Virginia in a race? It's too bad. Yeah. You lost by a whisker, but she's a disaster right now.
3: Yeah.
1: And was that a Senate race? What was that?
3: It was a House race for the House of Representatives. Okay. And interestingly enough, I did not want to run that year. 100% did not want to run. And again, it was one of those things that we prayed about. And I did the whole Gideon thing. I'm like, all right, God, I'll do it. But you got to make it obvious. Well, he did. He made it obvious. And on election night, we were winning. And the next morning, we were winning. And I kid you not, a thumb drive that had been mislabeled in the bluest county in the district showed up with 15,000 votes, and we lost by less than 2 points. So it was a bit of a heartbreaker, and people were like, why don't you challenge it? It's like, well, technically, they didn't break the law. Mm-hmm. Like, I can try to challenge it in court, but I don't have the money. I'm not a wealthy guy. This is the same time that Donald Trump was challenging a lot of things in court as well. And so we barely lost that race, and it was a heartbreaker. But I'll tell you something. It taught me and my wife a very important lesson, because that was very hard on our family. I had to quit my job and get a new one that would allow me to campaign full time. And when we lost, we're like, what was the point of this? Like, what was the why? We didn't want to do it. We knew it was going to be a really hard race. Then COVID hit and made it really difficult to campaign. But here's what happened. During COVID, we had to put everything online. That's where we started the podcast. That's where we started a lot of things that we're doing. That's where I met very influential people that help us get a start. It's where I met my business partner. It's where I met my research assistant. It's where I met our video editor. So it was fascinating how 2 years later, when everything that we were doing on social media was really blowing up, I'm looking around the table and I was like, oh, I had to run to meet all the people that God was lining up for me to do the next thing he wanted me to do. But I had to lose in order to do it. Mm. And it was a very humbling event, because I had to repent of a pretty bad attitude I had that God had pulled me into something and then it didn't work out the way I thought it would. And I felt like he had let me down. And it was like, oh my gosh. So, yeah, I'm very familiar with the current governor of Virginia and got very close, but God had a plan, and I 100% trust that there was a reason for it.
1: There's always a ripple effect we often don't see till later, and sometimes we don't see it until eternity.
3: Yeah.
1: And there were huge ripples out of
3: but
1: that.
3: But it is a wonderful thing when you go through something and it doesn't work out the way you wanted, but it ends up turning out so much better. Because I ended up learning that if God had shown me two steps ahead, I never would have done it.
1: Sure.
3: If he would have said, hey, you're going to run, but you're going to lose, I'd be like, well, then I'm not running.
1: Yeah, of course.
3: But man, I'm so glad that it happened the way it did. I grieve for Virginia right now. But I know that there's a reason why that's happening in Virginia as well. And so it's that peace which surpasses all understanding. Mm-hmm. That you can't fully appreciate until you've gone through something you didn't anticipate. And he gives you a glimpse of why you went through it. And that allows you to trust him all the other things you go through.
1: What would you say is one of the top lessons you learned by being a delegate for 10 years?
3: Oh, my gosh. The biggest crisis facing this country right now is the breakdown of the family.
1: Yes.
3: And because from that stems the breakdown in faith and everything else. We have too many people now that have become absolutely convinced, both right and left, that the solution to their problems is the next election cycle.
1: Mm.
3: Or we have too many people that believe that none of it can be fixed because, believe it or not, they also think that it's never going to solve through politics, but they don't know where to find the answer. And the thing that I continually tell people is, it's like, please trust me. After 10 years in elected office, serving on multiple committees, thousands of votes, you know, hundreds of bills carried, everything. It's not that politics don't matter. They do. They absolutely matter. And the church has been completely deficient in making sure that their parishioners know that. But if you want to save the country, godly men and women, becoming godly husbands and wives, becoming godly mothers and fathers and raising a generation to do the same. You show me a country comprised of that, and I'll show you a country whose politics you probably don't have to worry about.
1: Mm.
3: So we have to fight two fronts right now. We have to fight multiple fronts. One of the fronts is politics. We have to stay engaged in politics. But we have to once again remember that if you had Christian men and women having big families, right? This is a numbers game. Politics is a numbers game. There's no reason we should be losing when we have more kids than the other side does, right? Except for we hand our kids off to be educated by people that disagree with us theologically, philosophically, politically, socially.
1: Morally.
3: And then we wonder why our kids are confused when we try to raise them one way and every system that we turn them over to tries to raise them in a different way. So that's what I want people to understand. Politics is important. Be engaged in it. But if you're so engaged in politics at the expense of what's going on within your own marriage, within your own family, within your own children's worldview, then you're fighting a war of attrition you'll eventually lose.
1: James Madison. No, it wasn't James Madison. It was John Adams, who famously said our Constitution was made only for religious and moral people. It is wholly inadequate to govern any other. We need moral people for government to really work well. People of faith. We're going to talk more with the great Nick Freitas right after the break. You're listening to I Don't Have Enough Faith to Be an Atheist on the American Family Radio Network and other stations around the country. We'll be right back.
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1: Ladies and gentlemen, I've noticed that it seems like the Christian community is having trouble dealing with four issues. They all begin with the letter I: immigration, Israel, Islam, and identity. Immigration, Israel, Islam, and identity. 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We're going to make an announcement really soon here. We're going to have four live Zoom sessions on those topics coming up at the end of August. You're going to want to be a part of it. And then we're going to bring Christian leaders like Nick and others onto the program where you can ask them questions questions you always wanted to ask but didn't have access. But you can only do that if you're part of pastorsbrief.com. Go there, give us your email address. We won't share it with anybody else. We're going to send you an email. So this is going to be by invitation only. Pastorsbrief.com. Check it out right there. And it's going to be not just me, but Lucas Miles of TPUSA, Jason Jimenez, another colleague of mine. We're going to be leading those four Zoom sessions on those topics. So I hope you can be a part of it. Again, pastorsbrief.com. Let me go back to my friend Nick Freitas, who is doing some great work online. And also, by the way, Nick, you can get him to come to your organization and speak. Nick, how do they do that if they want that? They want to have you speak somewhere. What do they do?
3: Yeah, you just go to booking at nickjfreitas.com.
1: Oh, okay. Beautiful. Yeah. We'll put that in the show notes too, ladies and gentlemen. So if you want to bring Nick to your church, your organization, whatever it is, he's going to come and he'll probably be armed. I'm just letting you know. All right. So he'll keep everybody safe. Nick, give us a couple of lessons you learned that people probably can only get by being in a situation you were in that's in combat in the military, but at least they can hear lessons you learned personally. Give us a lesson or two that you want people to know about.

0: Oh gosh. Scarcity is the natural state. You don't have to explain. You hear all these people say, why is there so much poverty in the world? Because that's the natural state. The question you should be asking is, why is there wealth? And then you should be asking, how do you actually develop the necessary skill sets and capabilities? How do you understand principles of economics so that you can be successful and so that you can help people? But this whole idea of like, oh, why is there so much poverty in the world? Because that's the way it is. So start off with that standpoint, that the natural state is poverty, and then you'll start asking the right questions on how you build wealth instead of just how do you distribute what already exists.
1: What economic system best brings the most people out of poverty and why?
0: Free market capitalism. Why? And that seems counterintuitive with the popular narrative right now, but it actually, before you even get to the economics of it, you have to get to the morality of it. If you believe that you have liberty, if you believe that God has given you the right and agency to make decisions, well, then it stands to reason that you have control over your mind, over your behaviors, over your work ethic, your labor. And when you actually go out and you produce things, you acquire property. And you should have the right to that property and to be able to use it however you want, yourself, to them, your family, your community, right? The proper incentive structure, the proper moral incentive structure is there. You will see people all the time talk about the greed of capitalism. No, it's the greed of humanity. All right, socialism has not solved the greed problem. It just puts politicians and bureaucrats in charge of the system instead of free individuals making choices with their own time, money, and effort. So the reason why free market capitalism has been so successful is because it takes your desire, your self-interest, and it says, if you want to be successful, you have to get very good at producing things that other people want and that are willing to trade with you. Socialism says, no, the government's just going to take things and then reallocate them. All right, that creates a whole host of perverse incentives. So that's the why free market, that's the reason why free market economics has been the best. It works within human nature in a positive way instead of trying to work against it.
1: That echoing, he's what Nick is doing here, ladies and gentlemen, is echoing Adam Smith, who said it's not the benevolence of the brewer, the baker, or the butcher where we get these products. It's in his self-interest, which happens to feed your self-interest as well. It's the invisible hand that somehow, when people are working in their self-interest, they actually help other people.
0: Yeah.
1: It's amazing. Well,
0: and the beautiful thing about that is that what it does is it teaches gratitude. Because if I work really hard and I exchange with you, well, then it's not that I exploited you to get what you have or to get your money. You valued what I produced more than the money you gave me for it. I valued the money more than the thing I produced. Both of us are better off through the exchange. Well, you add that up and now you have millions of exchanges every day where both parties are better off based off of the unique things they contributed to the transaction. That's what you want. That's the sort of system that you want.
1: You have a great video this week talking about the fact that Elon Musk is a trillionaire, and there are many people who are envious of this and upset. Can you give us the essence of what you said in that video? Because it's very well done.
0: Essentially, when anybody accumulates wealth, the primary question you should ask is not how much wealth they have, it's how did they get it? Mm-hmm. Right. And the bottom line is Elon Musk's wealth, his $1 trillion, it's not in his checking account. Right. It's built in. 99.9% of his wealth is contained within the businesses that he has that people voluntarily exchanged for. People voluntarily work for Elon Musk. He didn't force anybody to it. People voluntarily bought Teslas or Starlink. They voluntarily invested in his companies. And it not only made him very wealthy, it made thousands of people very wealthy. He employs something like 150,000 people, right? So everyone is better off through these transactions, right? The contrast, the people that are mad at him, what do they produce? Mm. Bernie Sanders has created one millionaire himself, right? Elon Musk created 4,400 in one IPO. Mm-hmm. So that's the part is, again, it's this mindset of stop looking at the wealth that exists with respect to this one person and now start asking the question, how was it actually accumulated? How did he get it through voluntary cooperation within the marketplace? Or did he get it by conquering? Did he get it by stealing? Did he get it by manipulation of the tax code? Did he get it by setting up a Leering Center in Minneapolis?
1: A Leering Center.
0: U.S. taxpayer, right? Yeah. Like, how did you get the money is ultimately and morally more important than how much money you actually

0: have.
1: Now, to be fair, Elon did get some tax breaks with Tesla early
0: on.
1: He did. But, the government, in their climate change hysteria, where they were trying to hand him money so he could solve the climate change problem, which, of course, it didn't do because
0: the people that are most mad about Elon Musk getting a government loan are the people that championed the government giving those loans. And you know, they didn't get mad about Solyndra taking out over $500 million and then just losing it. They didn't get mad at these other companies that did it. They got mad at Elon Musk for doing exactly what they wanted him to do with the money and then paying back the loan 9 years early and paying a bunch of interest and fines to pay back the loan early. Like, I don't support the government bailing out companies, giving out loans. I don't support the government do that. But the left does. So why are they so mad when somebody did it, used the way it was intended? In any other instance, this would be the case that they would hold up to say, look, the program works. But they're not doing that because they hate Elon. And that's how you know it's not about the program working. It's not about the environment. It's not about being intellectually consistent. Insofar as you are a benefit to them, well, then they will praise you whether you succeed or fail. And insofar as you are not a benefit to them, it doesn't matter how much you succeed or how many people benefit, you're the enemy. And that's what you see manifesting right now with Elon Musk.
1: I think it also has to do with the fact that he kind of flipped politically. Actually, I don't think he moved much politically. I think the left went so far past him that he said, there's no way I can support the left anymore. I'm going to support the conservatives or the moderate conservatives like Trump. And the left is completely lost their mind because Elon has flipped.
0: Yeah.
1: Agree?
0: Well, Elon believes in private property rights. He believes in freedom of speech, right? And these are things that the left no longer believes in.
1: And I mean, if he was still, though, on the other side of the aisle, they'd be applauding him, but they're not.
0: They gave George Soros the Presidential Medal of Freedom. George Soros did not become fabulously, he did it legally, but he did not become fabulously wealthy by employing hundreds of thousands of people. He did it through currency manipulation.
1: Yeah, and he's not for freedom either. So to give him the Medal of Freedom is a complete oxymoron. Yeah. We're talking to the great Nick Freitas, and we're going to put all of his websites in the show notes, his YouTube channel and his Instagram, his X and all that. And we're going to have another segment with him right after the break. Don't go anywhere. Ladies and gentlemen, did you know that there is a war on reality? Well, me and my co-author, Phoenix Hayes, noticed that. So here's the new book. Of course, it's not going to be released until September. The War on Reality, Recovering Truth in a World that Celebrates Lies. And one of the great folks out there who are noticing these lies and calling them out is my friend Nick Freitas, who we're talking to today. The War on Reality, however, covers so many different topics. One of the topics is economics that Nick and I were just talking about. It covers Marxism. We're going to talk about that here in a minute, and so many other topics. It talks about evolution. It talks about creation. It talks about public schools. It talks about should Christians be involved in politics. If you could help us out and pre-order The War on Reality, it will help more people see the book once it comes out, which means more people hopefully will be blessed by it. So go to Amazon or wherever you get books and pre-order The War on Reality. We're going to be doing some programs on it coming up here. I want to go back to Nick, the great Nick Freitas, ladies and gentlemen. By the way, deserves another round of applause. Here he is from somewhere in a new underground bunker. Nick, before I ask you about the next topic, I'm going to play a clip. I think we're going to talk a little bit about the left here. And the left, at least some people on the left, appear to think lawn care is somehow a white supremacy issue. Let's take a look at the clip here.
2: I bet this is going to be a fascinating take.
3: I can't stop thinking about how grass lawns are racist.
2: Knew it. But please, go on.
3: And like based in white supremacy.
2: Why white supremacy?
3: If that doesn't make sense, that's okay.
2: Oh, thank goodness, because it does not.
3: I guess. It seems really obvious to me.
2: Do tell.
3: It's really upsetting. Bring back weeds.
2: Yeah, I'm gonna go out on a limb here and suggest that maybe other races wouldn't appreciate your little hot take here. You know, suggesting that a well-manicured grass lawn is a white thing, whereas weeds would belong to other ethnicities. Look, I'm a white guy, and I do like a well-manicured grass lawn, but I don't think it's something that we invented. I don't think it belongs exclusively to us. By the way, maybe you should be grateful to live in whatever culture produced the sort of environment where the biggest thing you have to be super upset about is lawn care.
1: Nick, I love the signature, let's take a sip of the coffee. I mean, you must drink 30 cups a day, man, with all these videos you're putting out.
0: I go through a lot. It's mostly coffee.
1: how do you see these things and come up with these retorts, man? I like the sarcasm edge there, the snark edge, because look, it's just so ridiculous. Lawn care is racist. Nice lawns are white supremacy. How do people come up with this stuff? What is the problem with the left?
0: I think it's a rejection. Ultimately, at a foundational level, I think it's a rejection of God's created order. And if you really want to go back, it goes all the way back to the Bible, right? The very first question asked was, did God really say? But it's this idea that God said one thing about the way that, about what's beautiful, about what's honorable, about what's noble, and Satan said something else. And we've been basically playing this out in a thousand different ways ever since the Garden of Eden. And so, especially, you see this especially with like the Marxist side of the argument, where you basically take anything that was considered normal or traditional, and now that's bad, right? Belief in God is bad. That's the opiate of the masses. Traditional marriage is bad because that is oppressive toward women and oppressive toward children. Monogamy is bad because it suggests exclusivity and property, right? So you go through all of these things and you just line it up. It's like, okay, scripture says that this is the way that you're supposed to conduct your life. And then you have a lot of these leftist causes or leftist objectives, and it's the polar opposite. It's a rejection of all of those things. And on some level, it makes perfect sense. Because if you've decided that the way that you achieve utopia, if the way you achieve essentially heaven on earth, is to be freed from any sort of restrictions on what you desire or what you would personally like to have or possess or experience. If Maslow's hierarchy of needs is the only moral criteria for what we achieve, well then, yeah, of course you would reject scripture. Of course you would reject the Bible. It's chock full of things that you're not supposed to do in a created order. The real question here is it's one of truth. What's true? Because if the Bible's true, and I believe it is, if Christianity is true, well, then obviously this is rejecting pretty much everything that we know within that. And if it's not true, well, then of course you would commit it to the flames and try to recreate the world and morality in your own image. But what we find, and I think what most of human history, and perhaps especially the 20th century, should have taught us, is that rejecting God's created order in order to try to remake everything and to make ourselves the superior moral agents of the universe usually leads to a lot of famine, a lot of bloodshed, a lot of repression, and a lot of misery. And
1: yeah,
0: that's where we're at.
1: Outside of that, it's a great plan.
0: Yeah, outside right. of that, it's wonderful. Yeah. But I mean, again, it makes you see this within the critical theory side of things, where all of a sudden working out was white supremacy, and you know, eating right was white supremacy,
1: math racist
0: was white supremacy, and you know, and again, part of that is a tactic. What there is they're taking something that our society generally recognizes. In fact, this is how they tell on themselves, Frank, and this is really important. The left holds up things like fascism or white supremacy. They claim that we're all a bunch of fascists. We're all a bunch of white supremacists. Well, if that were the case, why would you be holding up fascism and white supremacy as something to avoid or as a pejorative that you know your entire audience is going to understand? It's because deep down they know that we don't want fascism. We don't want white supremacy. And so they take an argument that they don't like. They take an argument that they're not sure how to combat or defeat, and they attempt to taint it with an ad hominem attack, right? If I can take your argument and compare it to Hitler, well, then now I don't got to engage with your argument because you're Hitler. And it's so part of it is just a rejection of God's created order. Part of it is just a lazy debate tactic to try to avoid actually engaging with an argument.
1: And when they can't engage in an argument, they sometimes resort to violence. That's what happened to Charlie.
0: Oh, and wow. the violence is not only something they resort to, it's an inevitable conclusion. Mm. I noticed this a while back, and what happened to Charlie solidified it for me. I said, for the longest time, the left would call me a racist or a sexist or a bigot because I disagreed with them on tax policy. And I kept trying to engage with them. I kept trying to explain, no, this is not rooted in racism. It's rooted in my understanding of economics. If you want to demonstrate how my understanding of economics is wrong, by all means, attempt to do so. But why are you calling me a racist when nothing about what I'm proposing is motivated by racism? And what I realized is like, oh, they're just trying to rob me of my moral legitimacy, right? If they can rob me of my moral legitimacy, no one needs to listen to my argument. But then something changed. They were no longer just calling me a racist or a sexist or a bigot, right? Somebody that the sort of person that society should ostracize. They were now calling me a fascist, a Nazi, and a threat to democracy. That's someone that society should punish and thwart and kill if necessary. And then you started seeing them do these things where all of a sudden, if you disagreed with them on transgenderism, you weren't just incorrect. You weren't just a transphobe. You were committing genocide. Well, if someone's committing genocide, what do you do in response? You violently respond to prevent what they're doing. So all of a sudden, they came up with these categories and called it violence so they could pretend that the violence that they meted out against you was self-defense. No, I'm not the aggressor. That person was speaking things that are violent. And so I had to stop them. So that's what they did. The first step was attempting to socially ostracize your ideas and you as a person through robbing you of moral legitimacy. The second step was creating a moral framework where they can now use aggressive violence against you and pretend it was self-defense.
1: I know there's a lot you could suggest here, but if there was one thing you wish people who held this kind of view knew and changed their viewpoint, what would it be?
0: They have to understand that they've bought into a fundamental lie. And that's difficult because when we think about the things that fundamentally define our worldviews, they're the things that we protect the most because they're the things that we associate with our identity.
1: Right.
0: Like my identity is found in Christ. If you attacked Christ or Christianity, that's something I'm going to hold on to and defend. Like what I would ask them to do, if they're even willing to listen, what I would ask them to do, and I would ask them, why is it that this belief is so fundamental and what evidence and proof do they have that it actually works the way that they suggest? Are they even willing to have that discussion? Are they willing to explain it to me? Because the moment they recognize that this doesn't have to be their identity, the moment they recognize that there is a completely different reality that they are welcome to embrace, it's the one that actually exists, right? It's the truth. If I could get them to realize that truth is by definition objective and therefore requires an objective truth giver, if I could just get them to understand that or to appreciate that, and what that implies for everything else that they believe, that would be my wish. Because other than that, when someone has essentially adopted this kind of postmodernist philosophy that there is no such thing as objective truth, what it does is that it allows them to jump from argument to argument to argument to argument without ever having to recognize how contradictory that worldview is. And the end result is not that they get to believe whatever they want. The result is that they go through life confused on why reality doesn't conform to their beliefs. And it's a horrible place to be in. It's almost a form of psychosis where all of a sudden now, like, I can't make sense of the world. It will not behave the way I was told it should. And if they could just adjust slightly and recognize that maybe the lie that they were told was fundamental, and if they could just give up on that lie for a moment, if they can give up on that lie for a moment and just consider another truth proposition, I think it could change their life.
1: Absolutely the case. That's what our book, The War on Reality, covers. And when people claim there is no objective truth, we just ask them, is that objectively true? It's a self-defeating proposition. Nick, we got to do another program. Those of you who are listening on the radio program from the I Don't Have Enough Faith to Be an Atheist, the I Don't Have Enough Faith to Be an Atheist radio program, you're not going to hear the next show we have with Nick. You're going to have to find the I Don't Have Enough Faith to Be an Atheist podcast. Nick, what's your website? Where can people go?
0: Just go to Nick J. Freitas on pretty much any platform, Instagram, YouTube. That's where you can find me.
1: We'll put it in the show notes. Thank you, brother.
0: Thank you.
1: That's the great Nick Freitas. Check him out. See you next time. Lord willing, God bless.
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Hello, and welcome to North Dakota Family Matters. I'm your host, Mark Joritzma with North Dakota Family Alliance. And today, I want to talk about the 250th anniversary of our country. So 250 years ago, on the 4th of July, 1776, America officially became an independent nation. The Second Continental Congress adopted the Declaration of Independence, and 56 courageous patriots signed their names on a document that immediately condemned them to death for treason against the crown. Just think about that for a moment. In the years that followed, attempts were made to draft some governing documents for this new nation. And we finally settled on the U.S. Constitution, a document built on the foundation of religion and Christian values. It was created with the belief that the American people, because of these virtues, could have limited government. In the words of John Adams, "Our Constitution was made only for a moral and religious people. It is wholly inadequate to the government of any other." And that's one of the big reasons that we're so unique in this country compared to other countries. The founders understood that freedom cannot survive on laws and institutions alone. It requires virtue. It requires strong families, strong communities, and a people willing to take responsibility for themselves and their neighbors. So as we celebrate this momentous anniversary of 250 years, we have to ask ourselves an important question. Are we still cultivating the virtues our forefathers believed in and which sustain our nation's free society? And unfortunately, if we're honest with ourselves, there are some gaping holes that have emerged over the intervening centuries. For example, in our nation, many simply do not value life. We take the lives of hundreds of thousands of babies each year, despite the Supreme Court decision in Dobbs. Moms still order abortion pills through the mail or go to Minnesota or Montana to get abortions. In the 2025 session, opponents felt bold enough to introduce a bill which was the most radical pro-abortion bill North Dakota has ever seen. Additionally, 13 states and D.C. have legalized physician-assisted suicide, with 16 more considering legalization this year. And our state has not been immune. A bill legalizing physician-assisted suicide in ND was sponsored during this past session. In the land of the free, research estimates that around 1.1 million people are enslaved or trafficked, which is the second problem. Each one of those 1.1 million people is a man, woman, or child created in the image of God, whose freedom has been stolen for someone else's profit. Evil thrives when a society loses sight of the inherent dignity and worth of every human life. Every day we see more attempts to undermine the institutions that make our freedom possible. As Christians, we are told that our deeply held beliefs can only exist within the walls of our churches. Marriage has been reduced to a simple contract rather than a sacred covenant with God. Parents have to fight to direct the education and upbringing of their children, which is incredibly sad. The family, the very foundation of our country, has been under attack for years. And that's why we and organizations like us exist. We stand in the gap. For instance, for each of those things I mentioned, our organization and others helped defeat a radical abortion bill that I mentioned. We successfully fought against physician-assisted suicide, and we'll continue to do that. We help put together legislation to help those who are enslaved and trafficked right here in our state. And that is now part of our century.